0: Jesse Kelly Show on a wonderful Tuesday. So we got a few major items we have to get to this hour. Gosh, we actually have four of them. Am I going to miss one? Maybe. Don't. What, Chris? You don't know that I'm going to miss one. I might get to all of them today. The four I'm going to try to get to. Rubio said something. I'm going to start out there. I like Rubio, but it's not a great thing to say. We'll talk about that. We'll talk about the evil poison that continues to be poured into the black community in America. Communists are always communists first. Bill Gates said something that should probably have us worried. Emails. So much more coming up in the final hour of the Jesse Kelly Show. Now, Marco Rubio came out and he was talking about the media and the news coverage of the Iran war. Here's what he said.
1: I watch a lot of American news coverage, and it sounds, in some cases, for example, like they're rooting for Iran. It sounds like they highlight anything Iran says in all their public statements as true, and they downplay everything American officials say is wrong. I don't think that that is what's behind this, but I think there's a trend line here that's very positive.
0: Okay. Now, Marco Rubio did not say anything inaccurate there. The American media is covering the Iran war as negatively as they possibly can in order to hurt the right and move the communist revolution forward. They know that this thing can be laid at the feet of Republicans. If they can make this thing as unpopular as humanly possible, they can get Republicans out of power, install the communists, and finish destroying America. There's no question about it that the media is rooting for Iran. Our communists are rooting for Iran. The Democrat Party is rooting for Iran. It may be hard to accept, but if the Iranians are launching a missile as we speak that strikes and sinks an aircraft carrier and every sailor on board dies, God forbid this would ever happen, Democrats across America would cheer. The media would cheer. I know it's hard to believe, but it is true. That's how sick and evil these friggin' people are. So yes, they're rooting against us hard, and they're going to cover it as negatively as possible. No question. Here's my issue. How was that not considered beforehand? How many times have I said, and I've said it multiple times, I mean, years I've been saying this, you will remember it. I do not believe, as we currently stand here in the United States of America, it is possible for the United States of America to prosecute any long military engagement across the world. Why do I say that? If you have half the country, one of the two major political parties, working openly against the interests of the country, there's no conflict that would ever come up ever that would rally enough public support for the nation itself to prosecute a long, costly, drawn-out war. There would be no America in World War II today. We'd lob a couple missile strikes against Japan, maybe fight for a year or two. Then the poll numbers would start looking bad and we'd all pull back. We had a different country back then. Today, and I don't cheer for this, but today we are so divided between people who despise the country, that would be Democrats, and people who love the country, that would be you and me, that if you're a politician considering launching a war of any kind anywhere, that has to be considered part of the equation. If you are a Republican, anyone with an R by your name, and there's a chance the military action you want to take is the most justified thing in the world, totally legit, self-defense, whatever, totally just. There's a chance of that. You still have to factor in the country will not stand for it for an extended period of time because half the country will be rooting against you. And the media will be rooting against you. I'm not defending the media in this. They're sick and evil and wrong. I'm not defending the communists. My point is, you should never launch an action of any kind. Forget about military. If you're a Republican, you better never do anything that relies on the communists operating in the best interest of the United States of America. These people were on a completely different path now. These people, they have other ideas about what they want to do.
2: So I think there's a number of cabinet secretaries that have blatantly broken the law, done unconstitutional things, and I think they better get ready because we'll come for them.
0: I think the media is rooting for Iran. Good, because they are. Nobody asked me, but if you had given me a phone call, sent me a text message before you sent an armada across the Atlantic, I would have told you, you know the media is going to be rooting against you, right? The media is going to root for Iran. And the media has done this before. We've seen this happen in America. But people remember, if you're old enough, you remember Vietnam. If you're not, maybe you're just like me and you've watched enough documentaries on it. It was obvious at some point in time, the American media turned against that war. And when the American media turned against that war, because the media is very powerful, they turned the American public against the war. The media had a huge role to play in that. I'm not saying the war was ever super popular, but you can look at it, and believe me, I have done a really, really nerdy amount of reading on this and research on this. I mean, you can put a stamp on it. When the American media decided all at once that this whole thing was sick and evil and wrong, the American public opinion turned around like that. It really started with a Walter Cronkite piece. Walter Cronkite's that famous newsman. And Cronkite was, he was one of these guys. And again, I can only look back and say this because I wasn't old enough. He appeared to be one of these guys for his career leading up to this moment that was just very, very matter of fact, report the news, buy the book, exactly what you'd want in an anchor, right? Exactly what you want. No bias, report the news, whatever. Cronkite apparently looked into it. I think he went to Vietnam, if I remember right, and came back home and decided to do something that he had not really done before. He just blasted it with both barrels. That not only was watched by legions of Americans, that really gave permission to all the other news networks to just start crucifying it. The LBJ administration knew they were in deep trouble after this moment. It went all the way up to the president, and they said, oh, no, because they knew. The American people, all of us, me too, we are swayed by what goes into our eyes and ears, and if all the American media is pulling in one direction, they are going to pull a certain percentage of Americans in that direction. And if you are a Republican, man, you got to see this coming.
1: I watch a lot of American news coverage, and it sounds, in some cases, for example, like they're rooting for Iran. It sounds like they're highlighting.
0: Good, because they are. The American media has been rooting for Iran since the second the first bomb dropped. And they're rooting for Iran because the American media hates the United States of America. They hate the Republican Party. Their goal is to burn the country to ash. And therefore, they will do anything they can to get Democrats in power. And when they get Democrats into power, they'll do anything they can to keep Democrats in power. Oh, what's that look like? Here's Terry Moran, used to work for ABC, talking about the non-coverage of Biden.
3: In late 2023, early 2024, you know, it was pretty clear that Biden was fading rather quickly. I tried to do the story of Biden's health before anybody else did in networks, because I'd seen it. I got shut down very hard. I wrote an email to everybody as gently and as respectfully as I could. I think I still have it. And it was like, you know, this is legit issue for Americans to be interested in. I'm not a doctor. I'm not diagnosing, but we all know what we know when we see people fading. We all have had grandparents. We're all getting old ourselves. And so there's no doubt about it. This is a legitimate concern for the voters of America. And I would say this is the medical unit's business. It's not yours, basically.
0: An alleged journalist, and Terry Moran sucks, just wanted to do a story on the fact that the Democrat president was not a functional adult. The media locked shields and shut the story down. We all know that the bias of the media and things like that, but you have to anticipate this if you were on the right. You have to, it's got to be part of the equation when you're making your decision. It just has to be. All right. I'm going to do some emails and rip on Bill Gates. Hang on.
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0: have some fun on a Tuesday, and an enormous Tuesday. Maybe you thought to yourself, it's been a slow news day. Well, not on my end, it hasn't been. It's been a gigantic news day, full of highs and lows and ups and downs, as so many news days are. Democrats are insane and violent, and there's a new poll out that is probably the most disheartening poll I've ever seen about how they feel. We'll go into that. Donald Trump did an outstanding job at the UN, and that really, really matters, and I will go into that. Rubio said something, I like Rubio, said something I did not care for about Iran. We'll talk about that. All that we are going to discuss once again, the poison poured into the black community by people lying, and so much more, emails and so much more coming up tonight on the world famous Jesse Kelly Show. Now, I'm going to begin with something that I'm not going to begin with. Look, I'm stupid. I went to community college. I know that doesn't make sense, but just hear me out. There's a poll. They polled Democrats. And the poll was, well, the title of it was Democrats Want Trump Out by Almost Any Means Necessary. Okay? I'll put it to you this way. One of the questions on this list was, President Donald Trump was assassinated. How would Democrats feel about that? Do you know how many Democrats would oppose that outright? 32%. 25% are neutral. 43% are on board with it. These people cannot be allowed to have power again. They cannot be allowed to have power again. Now, I will come back to that because there's a lot more to it. I wanted to lay that out first because I'm about to get upset once again with the GOP and the messaging leading up to a midterm election that very well may not go our way. And let's remember this fact. There are degrees of an election not going your way. For instance, here's one for you. Let's make it about us. The Save America Act. You want that passed, right? I want that passed. Trump wants it passed. Pass the Save Act. Pass the Save Act. We've said it 1,000 times. Okay, we're all on board. Why didn't we get it passed? Here's the long and the short of it. We don't have a very big majority in either chamber of the House, in either chamber of Congress, not the House or the Senate. The majority is slim. We don't have enough people. That's why we didn't get it passed. And all it took was in the Senate, just two or three Republicans, these rhino swampy losers, to oppose it. And that screwed us. So yes, we have a majority in the House. We have a majority in the Senate. And we have the presidency. There's no question. And it's better to be in the majority than in the minority. But let's again realize there are degrees to this thing. If we were sitting here, you and me, and we were sitting on, let's say, a 30-seat majority in the House, 20-30-seat majority in the House, and let's just say, for the sake of argument, we had 60 United States senators, 6-0, not totally outside of the realm of possibility. You just got to pick up one here, one there. If that was the case, we would have been passing the Save America Act and other things. We have a majority, but not a big one. Now, heading into the midterms, I get it, you get it. Diesel's expensive. Regular gas is expensive. Beef is expensive. Things are, groceries in general, things are expensive. People have had their standard of living reduced in the last 4 or 5 years, and they've had that reduced because inflation has crushed the value of the dollar, and people are unhappy. Maybe this is you unhappy with their financial lot in life. I get it, and you get it. And because of that, we're looking at things like this. Rasmussen, Democrats open up an 8-point lead in the House. All right. All right. Let's assume we're going to possibly lose the House. By how much? If we lose the House, and let's say we barely lose the House, Democrats have a 5-seat majority. That's not ideal. We don't want them appointing the head of all the committees and them being the Speaker of the House. It's not ideal. I know that. It's not ideal, but not the end of the world. We can survive. We'll trudge along, you and me. Now, what if it's a 20 or 30 seat majority for Democrats in the House? And as long as we're going along the Ragnarok road, what if it's a 20-30 seat majority for Democrats in the House with 51 votes in the Senate? The last Democrats who opposed abolishing the filibuster, they got run out of their party. That would be Sinema and Manchin. They were both senators. Those two senators are the only reason the filibuster still remained. The communists were so angry about it, they sent both of them packing back to their home states. Let's say, for the sake of argument, we're looking at a 20-30 seat Democrat majority in the House and 51 senators. That will be a disaster. We'll survive, don't get me wrong. We'll live to fight another day. But my goodness, you know what will come? Telling you right now, Chris, go ahead, write this one down. And please, please, Lord, let me be wrong. You know they're going to pass amnesty if they get a majority in both houses, right? Because they'll shave off enough Republicans. You won't need that many. They'll shave off enough Republicans to get to the vote thresholds they need, and they'll pass amnesty. So Democrats never lose an election. Okay, all right, right. We don't have to stay on that. Let's understand there are degrees to how bad November is going to be. And what we do between now and November is going to go a long way to determining how November goes. And when I say we, I mean all of us. You have a role to play in this. I have a role to play in this. Our elected officials, the people in the administration have a role to play in this. People on TV on our side, on radio, our podcast, people have a role to play in this whole effort. So back to what I have discussed again and again and again. Messaging matters. Messaging matters extra when you enter an environment like the one we have now. And that environment is this, because of the insane money printing during COVID, plus shutting down the economy, plus massive bills, the normal person has lost 30 to 50% of their buying power. In just the last 5 years, people are angry all the time now. When the Biden administration, when they were in there and they were running their stupid mouths about how great everything was, all it did was make people mad. It made people angry. You can't say that about the economy when people can't afford the groceries they're used to affording, when they can't afford a tank of gas. My son, my 17-year-old, got to me last night and he kept storming in. He said, "Dad, you have any idea what it just cost to fill up my car?" He didn't have that kind of money. Now, don't get me wrong, he's hardcore righty, but there's palpable anger out there. And when there is palpable anger about people's lot in life, you have to be extremely disciplined and careful about how you message that, because you are, if you're a politician or a political person, you or me or anything else, you are dealing with nitroglycerin. You know, that super explosive, super combustible liquid where, I mean, you can't shake it around too much. If you drop it, it's going to explode. You have to hold that thing like a newborn baby when you are discussing the cost of anything right now. And by the way, Democrats know this. Republicans know this. Well, at least they should know this. This should be widely known across the political spectrum. You can message different ways about different issues when you start talking about the economy and affordability and gas prices and diesel and all these other things. Now you have a newborn baby in your hands. And you better walk real slow. And you better watch where you're going. you better be real careful. And once again, I'm not seeing the appropriate care. We'll talk in a moment.
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What are the ones that stand out most in your mind? I'm talking about through all of history. Is there one, two, three political quotes you can think of that have stood the test of time? I'll give you just a couple seconds. I'll give you to the end of Frito Bandito to see if you got it right. Just think for a moment. What are those quotes by political people, kings, queens, prime ministers, whoever it may be, that stood the test of time?

0: So you must not offend. Munch, munch, munch a bunch of Fritos.
1: Let them eat cake. You ever heard that before? Of course you have. Even Jewish producer Chris has. He doesn't know anything. You've heard of that before. That's Marie Antoinette. That's France. Hundreds of years ago. How is it that you, an American, in the year of our Lord 2026, have heard the phrase, let them eat cake? One of the most famous phrases that's been passed down for the last couple hundred years. Why? Why did that resonate so much with people? Because at a time when people were down, at a time when things weren't going well for a decent percentage of the population, the people leading it spoke, instead of having empathy, they spoke with arrogance. They spoke in a way that basically said, screw them. Not that important. Eat cake. And it created so much anger and resentment that it cost somebody their head. Setting that aside, it created so much anger and resentment in the people that were spit on. The quote to this day is known by people across the world. Let them eat cake. Let me ask you one more. Jimmy Carter. Jimmy Carter was a dirty communist, horrible president. Jimmy Carter got elected and set about doing the things communists always do, destroying everything. And surprise, surprise, Jimmy Carter got elected and prices started to go through the roof. Interest rates, everything, the cost of energy started to go through the roof. People couldn't afford to heat their homes, heating oil prices, gas lines. My dad used to tell me about the gas lines and everything else. Okay? Jimmy Carter got himself famous during that time. You know how he got himself famous? Jimmy Carter, he went on TV and said this. He talked to all of America like this.
2: 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If we learn to...
1: What did he just say? People are sitting at home freezing, wrapped in blankets in their home, or getting heating bills that they can't afford to pay. They're desperate. They're angry. And the president of the United States of America went on television and said this.
2: All of us must learn to waste less energy. Simply by keeping our thermostats, for instance, at 65 degrees in the daytime and 55 degrees at night, we could save half the current shortage of natural gas. If we learn to live thriftily and remember the importance of helping our neighbors, then we can find ways to adjust.
1: The president of the United States of America, when people were hurting and angry, had his own let them eat cake moment on television. Hey, that's too bad about your energy prices. Why don't you adjust the thermostat? 55 degrees is fine. You got blankets? I don't want to hear. We're all in this together. And you know what happened? What happened to Jimmy Carter is one of the things that has happened very few times in American history. Jimmy Carter got curved.

0: stomped in his reelection campaign. Look, people have lost reelection campaigns. That's very, very rare. We're definitely not going to count Trump's because they stole it, but that's another matter. People have lost reelection campaigns. That's really rare. But it happens. It's happened before. People, sitting presidents, don't get slaughtered in their reelection campaign unless they have screwed something up big time. And what is Jimmy Carter's most infamous moment to this day? Put on a sweater. Turn up the thermostat. Let's just put on a sweater. You've got blankets. When people are hurting, you can't say that stuff, or the public will interpret it as you don't care. You're spitting in their face, and they will punish you at the polls for it. That brings me to the latest. Before I get to that, let me save you some money. How about that for a sell? Let me save you some money. How about if your wireless bill, what if it could go down by orders of magnitude? You know, that's what Pure Talk is doing. 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You can get one. 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All you have to do is pick up that phone and dial #250 and say Jesse Kelly. #250. 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We'll be back.
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14: I've got to go out and make my way. I might get rich, you know, I might get busted.
0: It is the Jesse Kelly Show on a magnificent, wonderful Tuesday. We're going to switch to the communists here in a moment. Don't worry, I'm almost done with this little thing. But as I've said over and over, messaging matters. And you must be careful about your messaging when people are hurting economically. You don't tell them to shut up. You don't tell them to suck it up. You don't tell them it's worth it. You don't tell them the economy's booming. You're fine. Quit complaining. These are interpreted by people who are hurting as you not caring. You being an out of touch, arrogant jerk. That's how these things are interpreted. And to piggyback on that, you don't tell people to just do without. Oh, turn the thermostat up. They may have to do without, but you don't say that. Brooke Rollins is the Secretary of Agriculture, went on Benny Johnson's show, was talking about, now she had a bunch to say here, but I'm going to focus on one part of it, talking about the cost of beef. Now, Americans love beef. We are a beef country. I've never been in a household that didn't consume beef. Even Chris's people consume beef. Ground beef, steaks if you can afford it anymore. Beef is, we love it here in America. It has become a central part of the American diet. for a variety of reasons. I'm not laying this at the feet of the Trump administration. For a variety of reasons, beef has become ridiculously unaffordable in this country. I am sticker shocked when I go to the grocery store. I know you are too. People are angry they can't afford beef. They want to make hamburger helper or that cheeseburger mac recipe that's sometimes on the back of the shells and cheese bag. Anyway. This is the Secretary of Agriculture.
15: But if it is too expensive, unlike fuel, Benny, you can eat chicken, pork, salmon, eggs. There are other sources of really good protein. And all of those prices are coming down as well. So.
0: What? Can we not do that, please? I'm worried about winning elections. That is my concern. I am worried about winning elections. You know what Jewish producer Chris just said to me? He does not remember the last time he ate a steak. He doesn't remember it. Months. Do you know what that sounds like to people like Jewish producer? Do you know what this sounds like?
15: If it is too expensive, unlike fuel, Benny, you can eat chicken, pork, salmon, eggs. There are other sources of really good.
0: Just buy some chicken. Oh, you can't afford beef? Buy a chicken. Have some eggs. Hey, Chris, I don't want to hear any whining about steak. Get some eggs. That lands really well. The GOP, to their credit, I want to be fair, has been way, way better at messaging in recent weeks. This is in large part due to the fact they featured J.D. Vance, who's way better at that than anyone else in this administration. Way better at that. They have been better. There's no question about it. But these little moments, they turn into Democrat ads that Democrats run on the television and swing voters sit at home and they listen to this stuff. And it gets them angry at us, and it makes it harder for you and me to win elections, and it makes that possible gap in us being the minority and majority, it makes that gap larger. We have got to tighten this up now. We are a month and a week, basically, before an election. In fact, I think it's exactly a month and a week before the election. I guess that would make it 5 weeks. It'd probably be a better way to put that. Shut up, Chris. We are 5 weeks before the election. No more of this from anybody ever. Please. I don't want to hear golden age. I don't want to hear greatest economy ever. I don't want to hear it's worth it for you to pay more for gas. And I dang sure don't want to hear you tell me to just eat more chicken. No more.
15: But
0: no.
15: If it is too expensive, unlike fuel, Benny, you can eat chicken, pork, salmon, eggs.
0: Good freaking grief. No more of that. Please. As I said yesterday, I'm voting GOP. I am going to drag my very unmotivated normie friends to the polls to vote GOP. I'm going to beg, borrow, and steal. I'll tell you right now, and I don't care how bad it makes me look as a person, I've already got a plan to bribe my one buddy who absolutely refuses with beer to the polls so he will vote GOP. I am going to work hard to make sure our minority, if we are going to be one, is not going to be a big minority. There's not going to be a wide gap. But you people in the administration have got to start helping me out here. Help me out, please. No more let them eat cake. No more put on a sweater. No more eat some eggs. No more of that, please. Why? Well, this is why. Democrats, what percentage of them have a very positive view about Trump being impeached and convicted by both houses of Congress? 75%. Plus 12% for somewhat positive. Plus another, it's almost every Democrat. Oh, okay. Well, that's bad, but all right. No one's surprised by that. Using the 25th Amendment to the Constitution, Trump has been declared unfit by a majority of his cabinet and removed from office. What are the percentage in Democrat? Oh, again, about 90%. It's all of them. Oh, here's an interesting one. What percent want President Donald Trump to die in his sleep? Well, it's 55%. Another 28 don't have a positive or negative reaction about it. Wouldn't care. Okay. Well, here's an interesting one. To safeguard the Constitution, a group of U.S. military leaders have removed President Trump from power and assumed control of the United States of America. Remember what that is. That's a military coup. Tanks, planes, flying, cruising into Washington, D.C., throwing members of the Secret Service in handcuffs, the ones they don't have to kill, and carting the president off to prison. What are we looking at with Democrats here? Oh, again, the numbers are well over 50%. And I already told you about the assassination numbers. We cannot allow these people to have power. These people, you thought the things they did with power were bad before. You thought the Biden administration was a horror show. And of course, it was an absolute horror show. That was the appetizer. This is what's coming.
16: So I think there's a number of cabinet secretaries that have blatantly broken the law, done unconstitutional things, and I think they better get ready because we'll come for them.
0: The last time the communists took power, they not only sent the FBI after pro-life pastors, they rounded up 1,000 Republicans as fast as they possibly could, justified it by using January 6th. And at the end of Biden's 4 years, they were so ashamed of what they'd done that they put out a public statement they intended to get another 1,000 in the coming 4 years. That's what they did the last time. And after they lost the election, or I should say leading up to the election, leading up to the election, after having shot Donald Trump in the head, tried to kill him twice, they also arrested him and virtually every district they possibly could in the United States of America. And that was the appetizer. These demons cannot be given control of the United States of America again. That is my interest. That is my concern. And that is why I want the messaging to tighten up right about now. 5 weeks. 5 weeks. That's what we got. No more let them eat cake. We'll be back.
17: He doesn't care if you believe him, but he's right. Jesse Kelly.
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0: the Jesse Kelly Show. Final segment of the Jesse Kelly Show on a fantastic, wonderful Tuesday. Remember, you can email us, jesse@jessekellyshow.com. Your love, your hate, your death threats. Let's shift gears here and do something positive, because I'll tell you what, something very, very positive did happen today. Trump spoke at the United Nations. The United Nations is a detestable organization. It's an organization that has been taken over by globalist communists. It just has. Globalist communists. Well, Antonio Guterres, the accent's a little rough, but listen to this crap.
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0: I'll start it again. I'm just prepping you for the accent. Remember, this is the chief. This is a UN chief, right? UN chief, this is what this organization stands
1: today
0: for.
1: Today I call on every government to adopt a national plan to transition away from fossil fuels aligned with 1.5 degrees, with clear timelines and protection for affected workers and communities. We know that fossil fuel interests won't step aside on their own. For decades, big oil has treated the atmosphere as an open sewer and cashed in on the consequences.
0: That's the UN chief calling for the largest genocide in the history of mankind, and that is not at all overstating things. If we could ever, if we did ever eliminate fossil fuels, billions of people would die. The famine alone would kill untold numbers of people. That's the UN chief calling for genocide. That's what it is. Okay? Donald Trump does not play that game. That globalist communist game. And the president of the United States of America has, I don't care who the UN chief is, everybody knows who the big dog in that room is when the American president walks in, because it's always us. The American president has a voice that is far greater than every other voice in that room combined when it comes to the power of things. And Donald Trump, and he does this very, very well, stood up today unafraid in front of a group of globalist communists and just smacked them around right to their stupid faces.
2: It is deeply ironic that the United Nations has an entire institution, the UNESCO group of people and countries devoted to protecting cultural heritage, yet with their ceaseless promotion of mass migration, these globalists are actively destroying the greatest cultures and most extraordinary heritage in all of history.
0: It's extremely sad to me. Maybe it's on your bucket list. Maybe it's not on your bucket list. But I've told you this. Rome was sad to me. It was a low moment in my life. I was on a vacation in Rome. But since I was a child, you know what a nerd I am, what a history nerd I am. Rome and Roman history and the, you know, the Caesars and all that stuff. Complete fascination with that my entire life. Since I was a child, I dreamt of standing inside the Colosseum. I dreamt of, hey, one day, maybe I'll have the money to go over to Rome and look at this city. I don't know if you could argue it has more history than any other place, any other city on the planet, but it's got to be on the short list. I would have to sit and think about that, but it's on the short list for sure. Chris, am I all wet on that? It's on the short list. Got to be. Okay. It was filthy. Africans everywhere. Everywhere. When I finally got to that Colosseum, I wanted to see so badly. Since I was a child, my family got out of a cab and we were swarmed by Africans fresh off the boat trying to pickpocket us and sell us trinkets. Swarmed immediately. I was mortified at what these European commie leaders have allowed to happen to their countries. And I love it that the American president stands up in front of them and calls them out on it.
2: It is deeply ironic that the United Nations has an entire institution, the NESCO group of people and countries devoted to protecting cultural heritage, yet with their ceaseless promotion of mass migration, these globalists are actively destroying the greatest cultures and most extraordinary heritage in all of history.
0: That's wonderful. President stands in front of the UN and speaks like this.
2: There's no human right to illegal immigration, but there is a right to remain a sovereign nation, and we want to remain a sovereign nation, and so should you.
0: Says this stuff.
2: The craven hypocrites of Human Rights Council have little to say about the persecution of Christians. I mean, Christians are being persecuted all over the world. It's not even believable. I never thought I'd say it. But it's been happening for a long time. So this is persecution of Christians or the crimes of the world's most repressive regimes. Yet they want America to open up our borders to gangs and criminals from world's most dangerous places. They want the worst people to come in from the worst places on earth, and we don't do it anymore. We did do it, but we don't do that anymore.
0: That's awesome. Isn't it so much better when you have a president that doesn't use these opportunities to crap on your country and get up and speak like a global citizen? I mean, this could have been the American president, granted with a different accent.
1: Today I call on every government to adopt a national plan to transition away from fossil fuels aligned with 1.5 degrees, with clear timelines and protection for affected workers and communities. We know that fossil fuel interests won't step aside on their own. For decades, big oil has treated the atmosphere as an open sewer and cashed in on the consequences.
0: Kind of gross that we fund this organization. There's no question about it. But at least we finally have a president who doesn't buy into this crap all the time. All right. We're going to come back to a little bit more of the radicalism of the Democrat Party, because I told you I was going to do that. We have smart ones and we have dumb ones. We'll discuss that. More poison poured into the black community. I didn't get to it last night, and I promised I would. These new general electorate poll numbers on how Americans feel about Israel. That'll be fascinating. Maybe you'll be horrified. Maybe you'll be celebrating. We'll talk about that. Make fun of Bill Gates. So much more. Before we do any of that, let me do this. Let me remind you that you do not have to suffer with bad employees. And you don't have to suffer with an empty desk either. 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
5: I'm Sue Guzman, Fox News. President Trump delivering his speech before the United Nations General Assembly today and reiterating his threat against Iran. Fox Business Network's Edward Lawrence.
6: He talked about Iran, his successes. He talked about the U.S. economy. He also talked about renaming artificial intelligence. The president says he's open to a deal, but is contemplating total annihilation for the Iranian leaders. Before it comes to that, here's the pitch.
7: I call on all nations to join us in enforcing the complete economic isolation of Iran until they stop their attacks on commercial shipping, relinquish their nuclear ambitions, and cease their support of terror.
6: Now, the chokehold on the Strait of Hormuz pushed up oil prices, which increased gas prices.
5: China's ramping up its production of electric cars, and that is shaking up the global auto industry. Fox's Steve Harrigan reports from Beijing, China.
8: Every 78 seconds, a new Chinese EV rolls off the assembly line. Machines made by machines. Some production lines are 100% automated. The cheapest models sell here for the equivalent of $10,000. The next step up, even with 40% European tariffs, goes for $25,000, one-third cheaper than comparable European models. Consumer satisfaction appears to be high in countries like the UK, which has seen double-digit growth in Chinese EV sales in the past year. Chinese electric vehicles are connected. That means they collect and transmit data back to China. President Trump signaled he may be open to the construction of Chinese car plants on U.S. territory.
5: World leaders today painting differing views of the future of AI at the UN. Some calling it killer robots, others superintelligence. Secretary General Antonio Guterres warned of the potential dangers and called for more oversight. 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
15: The Eastside Boys and Girls Club in San Antonio will stay open thanks to new funding from various donors. The nonprofit reverses its call to pause programs at the clubhouse after getting some financial help recently. The Mays Clubhouse and in-school programming in San Antonio ISD will also continue operating. Some positions were eliminated as part of operational changes. Bernie ISD has slightly lowered property tax rates for the coming year and launched a new public information series. Superintendent Dr. Kristen Kraft has led the district in cutting over $1.5 million in central office expenses and maintaining high graduation rates. The Dollars and Cents series will cover school financing and taxpayer dollar use in monthly sessions. Governor Abbott's doubling down on his data center pause. He's blocking developers from getting environmental permits until an electricity audit is finished. State Senator Royce West of Dallas says this is a tricky balance between supporting innovation and protecting water and power supplies. I'm Joe Morano.
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0: Jesse Kelly Show, another hour of the Jesse Kelly Show on a wonderful, wonderful Tuesday. I'm going to get back to a little bit more of the radicalism of Democrats and why some of them are smarter. We have to hope those people don't get listened to. We are going to do some emails this hour. I will get to that America not liking Israel anymore polling number. Another poll that came out said that. Maybe I'll get to the Marco Rubio statement. All that, so much more still to come on the world famous Jesse Kelly Show. Now, I already brought up that chart about the radicalism of Democrats. They want Trump dead. They want the 25th Amendment. They actually want a military coup. And we'll combine that with these couple things. Data analysis proves radical communists aren't the fringe. The majority of Democrats are DSA. Don't allow the James Carville types to pull the wool over your eyes. You know, he likes to go out and rail against these DSA types.
1: My problem with the Democratic Socialist Law, don't use our name. If the Democratic name is held in such ill repute by the Democratic Socialist Hyson Piker, call yourself something else. Call yourself the Communist Party. Don't matter to me. But don't use the word democratic. If you think we're so bad, if you think Franklin Roosevelt, Martin Luther King, and Bill Clinton and Barack Obama were all so terrible, don't use our name. Use Norman Thomas's name or Vladimir Lenin, whoever the hell your hero is.
0: Maybe Carville knows this, maybe he doesn't. But that's the average Democrat now. How many more polls do I have to read you about how Democrat voters feel? This is not just some New York radical. Your neighbor with that Joe Biden bumper sticker, if anyone actually owned one of those. Your neighbor with that Joe Biden bumper sticker is probably nasty and violent. It's probably an outright communist. The elected officials across the country are participating with the most insane things because that's what Democrat voters want now. Headline from Free Beacon, Arizona AG, the Attorney General, coordinated with far left abolish ICE and defund the police group while opposing border security measure. Attorney generals are saying defund the police. This is where we are now. Now, that's the bad news. Here's some worse news. I am worried they're going to start listening to the smart ones. I don't know that they will, but I am worried that they will. What does it sound like to be a smart communist? Well, you can hate America and you can want to burn it down, but you know you can't say that. You gotta tiptoe around things.
2: Some days I can hardly believe what is happening in this country.
0: Yes, that's Slick Willie.
2: Some days I can hardly believe what is happening in this country that I love so much. People in charge have created one set of rules for themselves and another set for everyone else. They've weaponized government to settle personal scores, prosecute enemies, stamp out free speech. They've even made the federal government a new profit center for themselves and their allies.
0: Of course, we all know Bill Clinton. I mean, the Clintons wrote the book on all that stuff. Certainly the weaponizing of government against their enemies. The Clintons wrote the book on that. But Bill knows you don't say that. You sound reasonable. Here's Barack Obama. Of course, all he says in this very long clip is, I'm a dirty thief and I want to take your money. Because they're all thieves. In the end, they're all just thieves. But man alive, doesn't this sound reasonable?
3: We can have debates about what our marginal tax rate should be. And I would argue that...
0: By the way, I need to do something because Obama did this and he did this very well. He does it all the time. And it's a tactic, and it's one you need to learn. You probably already know it, but it's one you most definitely need to learn because the really smart communists like Obama, the ones you really, truly have to fear, they will use this tactic. And that tactic is this. They will try to take the most important parts of their revolution, and they'll try to isolate those parts from criticism. And one of the ways they do that is, well, he just did it at the opening of this. We can have a debate about fill in the blank. You know,
3: we can have debates about what our marginal tax rate should be.
0: Stop. We can have debates about the marginal tax rate. Let me explain. That's him taking the parts of the revolution that aren't that important and kind of tossing them to you and me to act like, well, look, he's listening. We can argue about these things, but what he's really doing is taking his most important parts and he's pulling them away and said, but because he always finishes it up with, hey, we can have a debate about this, but we can't do blank. And that's him protecting the parts of the revolution that really matter. Anyway, I'll let him say it.
3: We can have debates about what our marginal tax rate should be. And I would argue that wealthy people in this country do not pay enough in taxes. And the very ultra wealthy oftentimes pay no taxes and have figured out how to game the system. But that we can have that debate. But when I hear billionaires,
0: here it is. This is the butt. He just gave you permission. You can argue with me about this, all right? That was him tossing you a bone. Now comes the cat.
3: Not millionaires, but folks who cannot spend ever a fraction of their wealth, and neither can their kids or their grandkids, say they are moving to Florida, not because they love Florida. They might, it's not, nothing against Florida, nice weather. But because they're trying to avoid...
0: Weather in Florida sucks, by the way.
3: A state tax, which is a rounding error in their wealth. Now, there's a certain mentality there that says, I should not have to give up anything.
0: They're all just thieves in the end. Remember that. They're all just thieves. Hey, island worshiper Jesse. In today's show, you alluded to the fact that diesel prices are a topic you're going to stand up to Republicans about. Not sure that's what I said, but anyway. However, I was listening to Beck. That would be Glenn Beck, I'm sure. He was delving into gas and diesel prices. At one point, he mentioned the Iranian war is Trump's war and gas prices are his. Then he explained that Ukraine/Russia was Biden's. And that diesel prices are Biden's. Okay. All right. I'm not going to go into everything else that was said. And I didn't listen to Glenn's show today. I don't listen to anyone else's show. That's certainly no disrespect to Glenn. I don't listen to anyone's show because I don't want to accidentally copy anybody. All my thoughts are my own stupid thoughts. There's no question that the Ukraine-Russian war is a huge, huge part of driving up diesel prices. There's no question about that. But do we want to talk about why? Do you know who the number two exporter of diesel is on planet Earth? You want to take a guess? Russia. Did you know that every piece of food you have put in your mouth for really most of your life, it was diesel fuel that brought that food to the restaurant or the grocery store? And did you know this? Ukraine is currently blowing up and bragging about blowing up diesel refineries in Russia. And I don't mean one. I don't mean two. Okay. So what's the point in all this? Where do you think Ukraine got the money? Where do you think Ukraine got the weaponry they needed? This small country that is not wealthy, where do you think Ukraine got the means to launch attacks on Russian diesel refineries? They got it from us. And remember, Ukraine has not, I can't stress this enough, not been cut off ever by us since the election. Trump handles it better, of course. Trump handles it differently, of course. But Ukraine has not been cut off, not at all. We are the ones providing Ukraine with the means to drive diesel fuel up. That's on us too. That's the problem. That's on us, too. And yeah, you can blame Biden for that whole thing starting, but we could have kept the checkbook at home. We have chosen not to. Here we are. All right. Let's do some more emails. Hang on.
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0: I think every guy I knew worked at the plant, right? It was just that kind of a place. We moved out of there when I was 10 years old, but the closest major city for us was not the other Ohio major cities, Cincinnati and Cleveland and Columbus. Those were far, far away from us. The closest one to us was Pittsburgh. If you had to fly somewhere, which I never flew somewhere when I was a kid, we couldn't do that. But if you ever had to fly somewhere, you went to Pittsburgh. If you had some sort of anniversary dinner or something like that, you had to go to Pittsburgh because there weren't any fancy places in Toronto. Some yummy food in Toronto, but there weren't any fancy places, right? Anyway, Pittsburgh, and I remember this as a kid, was so cool because Pittsburgh was this wonderful mix, and some of this still exists, don't get me wrong. Pittsburgh was this wonderful mix of you get city amenities. You know, you're going to get the city restaurant selection, and there's going to be a good concert that comes to town. And honestly, well, maybe the biggest thing for Pittsburgh is professional sports. If you're into professional sports, my grandpa Jack, my dad's dad, died when I was a young kid. But he had season tickets to the Pittsburgh Steelers his whole life. My older sister still roots to the Steelers because of that to this day. All right, anyway, you get it. A lot of connections to Pittsburgh. When I went to Pittsburgh, the last time I went there, I had to go back for a funeral. My aunt died. This is a while back. Don't worry about it. I'm fine. The last time I had to go to Pittsburgh, I had to fly into Pittsburgh and then drive over to the funeral. It was like a different place. It was a different place. And it was a different place because the Democrat Party has gotten so insanely evil in the last 10, 20 years. And now they just steal out in the open. Did you know, I know you're going to be shocked, but did you know Democrats, some of them in the past, have been hugely anti-corruption? Isn't that wild? There were Democrat leaders all throughout the history of the United States of America that were anti-corruption. Now, every Democrat is in corruption in one way or the other. The only difference is whether or not they've been caught. Whenever you give a Democrat charge over the treasury of any area, doesn't matter where it is, they will steal. They will find a way to loot the treasury all the time. They're all the same way. In the end, they're all just thieves. Jay Steele, I just heard about the Slovenian plethora. That means a lot. I know what plethora means, of hamburgers. I hope you didn't miss the opportunity to promote the world famous Jesse Kelly burger. I doubt those Slovenians have a clue what Chipotle is, and it would probably take the whole country by storm. Then, besides calling yourself the Menu Whisperer or Jesse the Vest, you could nickname yourself International Burger Meister. Also, for the right money, I'd be happy to be your proxy in country to make sure no one puts any filthy lettuce, pickles, or mushrooms on it. His name is Bo. I want to give credit to Slovenians where it's due. They do a good burger. They do a good burger because it's cattle country. There's cows all over the place. It's cattle country. They eat them and they milk them, right? They do good cheese. They do good yogurt. They do good meat. They do that. They do good beef, right? You don't get a lot of this over there.
1: But if it is too expensive, unlike fuel, Benny, you can eat chicken, pork.
0: No, I'm not going to get sidetracked. They do a good burger, but I'm going to level with you here. Maybe you've always dreamt of traveling to Europe or something like that. And that's fine. There's all kinds of cool stuff, all kinds of cool history and stuff there. That's fine. But maybe you're in a place where you can't afford it. Or maybe your health is poor and you're in a place in your life where you don't think you're ever going to get to go. You want me to make you feel better about that? For the most part, European food sucks compared to American food. I will give them all the credit in the world. Pastries over there are not just better, they are significantly better. Croissant, and that includes bread, croissants, things like that. They are significantly better over there. Chris just asked, sausage. Oh, you would think, right? Sausage? Surely, sausage? I can drive down to HEB right now, Chris, and get 20 packs of sausage better than sausage over there. Now, don't get me wrong, I've had good sausage over there. You can call me Pete Buttigieg. But it's not special. And they're burgers in Slovenia. They do a good burger.

it's not better than some smash burger you'd make at home. It's just not. You know what else they don't do that well? 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Don't dream about European food. 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We'll be back.

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12: It is the Jesse Kelly Show on a wonderful, wonderful Tuesday. Remember, if you missed any part of the show, you can download it. iHeart, Spotify, iTunes. All right. So I teased this last night. Ran my mouth about a bunch of things. That happens. You're just going to have to get used to it. And never ended up getting to it. But of course, that means I owe you the story tonight, or at least we're going to talk about it. And as is so often the case on this show, there's an above average chance that I am about to say something that is going to offend you, really, no matter how you feel about this particular issue. Because this is one of those issues that is not going away. We use the term broken containment a lot. And just to recap, what I mean by that is if you are a political person, certainly a political person who gets involved on social media, you are in a bubble. You talk about politics, you talk to other political people, you share stories, maybe you argue, all kinds of, you are in a bubble. And when I say bubble, this is what I mean. You know, I don't hang out with political people. I hang out with normies. All my neighbors are normies. They're all Republicans. That's who I hang out with, though. They're normies. They're not really involved. They don't pay attention. That thing you're talking about, or I'm talking about, when I show up on Saturday, last Saturday, my neighbor had a little college football party, invited everybody. It was just an excuse for everybody to go eat and have fun. When I show up at this college football party, at some point in time over the next 3 or 4 hours of stuffing our faces, is that issue you're talking about, is it going to be brought up by the normies? That's how I can tell what people genuinely care about, because these are the people I hang out with. Now, if it comes up at that party, if it comes up when we're at a small group at church, if it comes up that what has happened is that issue has broken containment, and any efforts to contain the issue are useless. It's broken containment. I keep bringing it up. I'm not going to go off on it now. Gas prices, diesel prices. You can say till you're blue in the face, just don't talk about it. This hurts us in the election. You can talk about it or not. It's broken containment. Cannot be contained. It's out there. The subject of Israel has been a hot button subject since the foundation of the modern state of Israel. It's been a hot button subject, not just in America, across the globe. It was heavily debated, pro and against and pro and against. There's just something about it. Because look, and I understand so much of it ties back to the religious significance of that area for Muslims, for Jews, for Christians. It's just such a central location where so many of these global dominating religions are centered that people are going to argue about it. They're going to war over it. I understand all that. There's a ton of history there is what I'm trying to get out. A ton of history there. Now, let's understand this part because we have to talk about the flip side of it. Israel, there aren't very many people. And there weren't very many people when they were trying to found the modern state of Israel. They just did not have huge numbers. And of course, you understand Hitler played a little bit of a role in that. But even if he had not, globally, if you look at it just numbers-wise, they didn't have huge numbers. What did they need then? If they're going to get their way in there and they're going to establish a modern state of Israel, what was necessary for that? You had to have benefactors, big brothers, if you will. You had to have somebody, a big guy, step behind you and say, hey, I'm with him. And this is how it's going to be. Because they did not have the power, the political power. They didn't have the numbers to do that themselves. So, because they knew that was the case, Israel launched a fairly global effort where they would send people, send allies to various governments across the globe looking for those benefactors to give them what they needed. Hey, we need your backing. It was a very focused effort. Hey, we'll make it about us. Hey, America, we're trying to get this modern state of Israel established. Can you back us here? Can you? There was lobbying, basically. It was lobbying. It's a big lobbying effort. Britain, all of them, lobbying. They were lobbying for it. Britain actually had control of it, so there was a lot of lobbying in Britain, but that's another story. So there's a lot of lobbying efforts. Now, after the formation of the modern state of Israel, I mean, 5 minutes after it was established, as you can imagine, the Muslim countries around them were a touch salty about that. And they decided, no, we're taking this back because, again, to Muslims, to Jews, to Christians, this is a central location where so much of the history of their religion, it centers around it. I went with Chris and a bunch of you and my family. I went to Israel for a trip through my Holy Land. I wasn't going to see the Jewish sites or the Muslim sites. Of course, we saw all those things. It was, and Chris went, and he's a Jew. He went to see the Jewish sites. Of course, you see what I mean? Because of that, it's always going to be controversial. The Muslim countries around the modern state of Israel immediately start launching all kinds of attacks and revolts. There's all kinds of ugly history there. And you know about the Six-Day War and all these things. We don't have to cover that. During that time, the United States of America has been, I don't want to go too far with what I'm about to say, because I'm not sure that it's entirely accurate, but I'll just throw this out there. And I'm telling you right now, I'm not sure this is entirely accurate. I don't think the modern state of Israel would have lasted and would still exist without the backing of the United States of America. Chris agrees. Now, I'm not saying that's factual, but I think unless the United States of America was standing behind them in various ways, economic ways, military, I don't think the modern state of Israel exists without the backing of the United States of America, helping them weather all these storms, fight all these wars, get on their feet economically. Not that Israel doesn't do well economically, as you can imagine. It's a country full of Jews. They do fine. But you know what I mean? It was... The United States of America has been a critical benefactor behind the United States of America, or behind Israel, and I don't think Israel still exists without them. All right. Now, Israel is aware of that too. You know who else is aware of that? The Muslim countries who hate Israel. And it's not every Muslim country that hates Israel. Granted, there are no Muslim countries where Jews can thrive. That's just not a thing that really exists. I understand Morocco a little bit has some, but for the most part, it doesn't happen. So I know there's a global hostility between the two religions. Everyone knows that. But it's not every Muslim state in the world has this obsession with destroying Israel, but it's enough of them. Countries like Qatar, not super friendly with Israel. You know this. Iran is probably the most obvious one. Death to Israel and from the river to the sea and all the other crap they are always chanting out there. And for the longest time, the Muslim countries, they went about this in extremely a ham-fisted way. Ham-fisted as in they'll put out some stupid melodramatic public statement, the sword of Allah is coming to Tel Aviv or something stupid like that. And then they promptly get their teeth kicked in by the more modern, more advanced Israeli military. This has happened forever. They started to wise up. They started to wise up to a very old saying that you've heard many times before. The pen is mightier than the sword. Your stupid social media proclamations about you being the sword of Allah and all this other stuff will come down on the head of the Jewish dogs and all the way they always talk, every single one. Yeah, that's not nearly as effective as throwing some money around and doing your own lobbying. We'll talk about that in just a moment. Before we talk about that, let me talk to you about pain. Pain sucks. It is life sucking. It is. When you are in constant pain, you give things up that you love because they hurt. I've done it in my life. It's one of those things that kind of comes for everybody at some point. Every now and then you think to yourself, I want to do, oh, no, I probably shouldn't. 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All right? 3 weeks of it is $17.76. Just try it. We'll be back.
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0: It is the Jesse Kelly Show on a wonderful Tuesday. Remember, you can email us jesse@jessekellyshow.com. So if you're just joining us now, we're having a bit of an Israel background discussion. And I just talked about how the modern state of Israel, it formed. And of course, lobbying was and remains huge for them because it's a small country and they need backing of countries like the United States of America. Fast forward to modern day, and the Muslim countries who hate the modern state of Israel and want it completely eliminated, they have wisened up and they have way cranked up their lobbying efforts across the globe. But we're going to focus now inside the borders of the United States of America. Things like this book, complaining about Israeli influence, ironically benefits from offshore Arab funding. They've gotten in on the lobbying game. So that has brought us to this place. The American people are dissatisfied with their economic situation. The American people don't want to hear about any other foreign country. They're more sensitive to that now than they have, I don't want to say ever been, but certainly have ever been in my lifetime. The American people do not want to hear about your foreign country, whatever that country may be. So if you get to a place where the American people are hearing about your country all the time, that's bad for your reputation in America. Combine that with this little tidbit, which I'm not going to go off on it. I'm just stating facts here. The war in Iran. My normie friends have said to me, this seems like we did this for Israel. Do we do this for Israel? You know, Trump said when he was interviewed, remember what he said? I did it for them. And then he listed other countries, but that is one of those things that has broken containment. It's an extremely unpopular war. Whether you love it or not, it's fine. It's an extremely unpopular war that has driven up gas prices, and it has broken containment that people think we launched this war. People think they're paying $4 and $5 a gallon for gas in large part because of Israel and Israel's influence on the country. That's just a fact. I'm stating facts for you. Now, where are we at? Listen to this.
1: The trend line is unbelievable. Look at the trend line here. Compare this to Donald Trump's first term. At this point in Donald Trump's first terms, Israel's average net favorability.
2: Wow.
1: You go back here. Look at this. It was plus 51 points. Wow, Johnny says. Wow, Johnny says, because this is what, plus 51. It's minus 16 points in the average poll now. That is what, a 67-point shift against Israel in just 8 years. Israel used to be a consensus issue in American politics, and that was a pro-Israeli position. Now the consensus has actually shifted, and now when it comes to general electorate, it is a minus. Israel is now seen negatively, and we're seeing it in poll after poll after poll.
0: 67-point drop in 8 years. I tried to allude to this, so let me just say it frankly. There are a variety of factors contributing to a loss that great in 8 years. It's not just one thing. It's not just the Iran war or maybe what Israel is doing in Gaza. And it's not just Arab funding. And there are a variety of factors contributing to this. I'm not going to go into all those. We don't have to. Because the point of my conversation is simply this. You look at these numbers and you look at the trend and you look at gas prices. Israel might be running out of friends. The Democrats are already gone. The Democrats are gone. Is there another major country on the planet that will be a benefactor to Israel? You know, I played the UN earlier, these dirty commies at the UN.
3: Today I call on every government.
0: Yeah, I don't want to hear a stupid voice again. The UN, they hate Israel. They're constantly trying to bring the hammer down on Israel. And you know the one reason, and I can't stress this enough, the one reason they haven't been able to? Us. Every time they try to hammer them down, America steps in and says, no. if these trends continue, America doesn't step in. Now, maybe you are thrilled with this. Maybe you're one of these people, Israel controls everything, fine, and that's fine, whatever. Maybe this mortifies you. Maybe you are a hardcore Zionist type, and this is, you believe this is America's role and whatnot. And again, that's fine. You feel about this however you want. I'm just stating how it is. These trends are undeniable. Undeniable. And if you happen to be one of these hardcore Zionist types, this should have you quaking, and you need a plan.
1: The trend line is unbelievable. Look at the trend line here. Compare this to Donald Trump's first term. At this point in Donald Trump's first term, Israel's average net favorability.
2: Wow.
1: You go back here. Look at this. It was plus 51 points. Wow, Johnny says. Wow, Johnny says, because this is what? Plus 51. It's minus 16 points in the average poll now. That is what? A 67-point shift against Israel in just 8 years.
0: I think we can stop saying America is the last benefactor Israel has, because half of America is already out. The Democrat Party hates Israel. This is now completely isolated to the American right. The last major friend the state of Israel has on planet Earth is, I guess I'll just call it the Republican Party, but it's the American right. And those numbers are trending down as well. So if you are one of these hardcore Zionist types, if that is you, there needs to be a new strategy. There has to be a plan. And that plan either has to be for life after America being Big Brother, or that plan has to be, I'm not exactly sure what, to win over the hearts and minds and cement the hearts and minds of the American right. There has to be a plan, because as it's trending now, this alliance is going to be over. I'm not saying next year. That's ridiculous. These things take time. 10 years from now, there is no America-Israel alliance if this continues. It's over. So there. Maybe you're cheering. Maybe you're crying. But it is what it is. We'll be back. I've been telling you for a long time that Pure Talk is the best wireless company out there. 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
5: World
2: leaders convene. I'm Deborah Valentine, Fox News. President Trump says the world must stand united against Iran's nuclear ambitions during remarks to world leaders at the United Nations General Assembly. Fox's Jared Halpern has more from the White House.
5: President Trump says he has a big decision to make between making a deal with Iran, allowing the country to rebuild.
6: Or do I annihilate the Islamic Republic and do it quickly, never giving them a chance to kill and destroy people and countries again.
5: The president at the UN General Assembly predicted a deal with Iran could be possible after the upcoming midterm elections. President Trump says all nations should isolate Iran economically as part of a pressure campaign. The president also says the U.S. rejects attempts to stifle artificial intelligence development, saying a better term for the technology is super intelligence. At the White House, Jared Halpern, Fox News.
2: President Trump remarking on the military agreement signed Tuesday at the UN between the U.S., Denmark, and Greenland. The president describing this agreement as unprecedented.
6: We will have the complete ability to do what is necessary to defend the American continent and also Europe and other places. No U.S. adversary will ever be permitted to establish a military presence in Greenland anymore or make sensitive investments there without our express written approval.
2: The audio of President Donald Trump, courtesy of UN TV. President Trump recently signed a commission formally making Secretary of State Marco Rubio his national security advisor. Rubio has held that role since May of 2025. Rubio is only the second person in U.S. history to simultaneously serve as Secretary of State and national security advisor. Henry Kissinger held both positions under President Nixon. 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
18: The Eastside Boys and Girls Club in San Antonio will stay open thanks to new funding from various donors. The nonprofit reverses its call to pause programs at the clubhouse after getting some financial help recently. The Mays Clubhouse and in-school programming in San Antonio ISD will also continue operating. Some positions were eliminated as part of operational changes. Bernie ISD has slightly lowered property tax rates for the coming year and launched a new public information series. Superintendent Dr. Kristen Kraft has led the district in cutting over $1.5 million in central office expenses and maintaining high graduation rates. The Dollars and Cents series will cover school financing and taxpayer dollar use in monthly sessions. Governor Abbott's doubling down on his data center pause. He's blocking developers from getting environmental permits until an electricity audit is finished. State Senator Royce West of Dallas says this is a tricky balance between supporting innovation and protecting water and power supplies. I'm Joe Morano.
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6: Led by Ambassador Michael Waltz here at the United Nations, we have also worked with many countries in this room to implement the most sweeping UN reforms in history. We cut the UN budget for the first time ever, slashing it by 15% in 2026 and eliminating more than 4,000 positions from the UN bureaucracy. The United Nations has great, great potential. I've said that for many years. But it must stop imposing the far-left agenda of globalist bureaucrats who nobody ever elected. Last year, my administration was forced to intervene to stop an obscure UN body, the International Maritime Organization, from secretly establishing a first-ever global carbon tax, a very expensive tax, to raise international shipping costs by 10 to 20% and maybe more than that. There is no global government, and while I'm president, there will be no global taxes. The United States is equally opposed to the out-of-control. Thank you. Thank you very much. The United States is equally opposed to the out-of-control institution known as the International Criminal Court. We will never allow U.S. service members or anyone else to be investigated or given show trials by an anti-American tribunal with no jurisdiction over us. You're an evil group of people. I call on all nations that are members of the ICC to officially resign from this rogue institution immediately. It is equally unacceptable that with all the genuine atrocities in the world, the UN's top human rights officials spend their time criticizing the United States for protecting our children from transgender mutilization and transgender insanity and enforcing our immigration laws. What they do is unbelievable, what they do. It's transgender mutilization of our children. The craven hypocrites of Human Rights Council have little to say about the persecution of Christians. I mean, Christians are being persecuted all over the world. It's not even believable. I never thought I'd say it. But it's been happening for a long time. So this is persecution of Christians or the crimes of the world's most repressive regimes. Yet they want America to open up our borders to gangs and criminals from world's most dangerous places. They want the worst people to come in from the worst places on earth, and we don't do it anymore. We did do it, but we don't do that anymore. It is deeply ironic that the United Nations has an entire institution, the UNESCO group of people and countries, devoted to protecting cultural heritage, yet With their ceaseless promotion of mass migration, these globalists are actively destroying the greatest cultures and most extraordinary heritage in all of history. There is no human right to illegal immigration, but there is a right to remain a sovereign nation, and we want to remain a sovereign nation.
19: I just like the fact that Cuba walked out. They can burn in an AIDS fire. I don't care. Burn and die and seethe and cope. You and all your generations. Don't care. So tired of this. I've got worse to say. He's in the hell pit that is the United Nations, which is a joke of a bunch of pedophiles and groomers that get together in a giant diplomatic circle jerk, and they act like they're accomplishing something for the better of the world. But the only thing the United Nations actually has ever accomplished is selling sex slaves in the Balkans when they were supposed to be over there as part of a peacekeeping mission. It's such a joke that everywhere I've ever been internationally, whenever they talk about the United Nations, it's done so in a joke format. Welcome to the radio program. Dana Lash with you. We're at the top of this godforsaken first hour. I don't like anything that has to do with the United Nations. I don't, because it's a joke. Why are we acting like that they're accomplishing anything out there? Why are we acting like this is worth anything? It's the United Nations. The whole place should be demolished and the land taken over and actually used and sold, because the headquarters is in Manhattan. They're the welfare, it's the welfare queens of diplomacy. I have nothing nice to say, but I don't want to sound like a damn bircher, so I got to be careful. Heaven forbid I sound like the new woke Reich. But I've been on record as disliking the United Nations for eons and eons and eons, going back even under George Bush, just because they don't do anything. They're pointless. And that's just the reality of it. So welcome to the end of the radio show. And Dana Lash with you, all the irons in the fire. And so he scolded these leaders. He also went off in Iran as well. He went off on Iran and in a very explosive speech. And I think he even kind of slapped China a little bit as well, which, you know, is always delightful. But this is all stuff that needs to be said. It's all stuff that needs to happen. It's all stuff that needs, you know, all of these people need to be made aware of this. All of these countries. And I like what they sat there all stony face. I really don't care. They can sit there and pout all they want to. They can sit there and they can choke on it. Now, he was talking about how he has to deal with Iran, because that's really the big thing that everybody wanted to hear. So cut one, he's talking about it. He's talking about what he's going to have to do. Now, it seems like this is a really easy and or, right? You would think that this is, you know, if somebody came to your house, like if I went to Kane's house and I was like, you know, we could either do this in a nice way, or I could annihilate you. You know, I mean, that's how we can do it. We can either do it in a nice way or I can annihilate you. So those are the options. I think, you know, that would be a really easy decision, wouldn't it? Oh, yeah. Listen to what he says here. This is cut one.
6: But I have a big decision to make. Will a deal be made with Iran that lets them rebuild and create a far greater country than it ever was before? Maybe one of the greatest in the Middle East or even the world? Or do I annihilate the Islamic Republic and do it quickly, never giving them a chance to kill and destroy people and countries again? Do I drive them into hell with no chance of survival and no hope of future greatness or generations? But I believe we'll make a deal right after the election, because it doesn't make sense for them not to. They're waiting to see how I do in the midterm election. What they don't realize is that I'm not running. I did that already and won in a landslide. We won in a giant landslide, and I'll be here for 2.5 years. The Republican Party is running, and I'll be helping them, but I am not running. I gave absolutely no credence and will not give credence to the election when it comes to Iran. It doesn't even enter my mind. The only thing that does is that Iran will never have a nuclear weapon. The cowards and traitors, thank you.
1: Do we get a vote? I pick hell. Pick hell for them. Pick hell for them. That's my vote, everybody. Good day. It's a great show. High fives, everybody. Have a great day. That's what I pick. So, and they sat there. Did you see their little, who was it? Their little Bacabazi guy sitting in the front there? Yeah. He was not happy about it. Not happy about it. So, what's going to be the resolution? I don't know. What is going to be the resolution? I have this article. I had this article up. If I can find it now, I ended up, here it is, in one of my mini windows, where POTUS, this is, oh, it's the Atlantic. Here it is. This is such a ridiculous. Here's the story. The headline is, America's allies are no longer waiting for Trump to leave. They now figure isolationism and protectionism will be U.S. foreign policy for a long time to come. That's stupid. Trump is not an isolationist, nor is he a protectionist. Words matter. Words matter. I am so tired of the stupidest people on God's green earth writing the headlines and trying to redefine the word. If it's not the damn incestual, you know, incels that go and look at their family reunions like it's Grindr or like it's OnlyFans, it's the people who sit here and decide to, they have no idea what words mean. Protectionism and isolationism are two words that I would not use to describe the Trump administration. He's not. He's not a neocon either. And it's not an either or for the tards that sit in the back. It's not an either or. Oh, I'm not being, you know what? I'm tired of being courteous with people who want to deconstruct the United States and the Republic. And since assault is illegal, this is what I can do. So, you know, you're going to bear it. I get aggravated at this. That is not how I would define his policy at all. Would you, Kane? I wouldn't. How in the hell is it isolationism?
21: It's not.
1: He's an isolationist and a protectionist. Now, I'll give you some of the college dropouts and high school dropouts and nepo babies who've never had to earn anything in their lives, and it shows because their ideology makes about as much sense as a football bat, like the Tucker Carlsons and things like that. They do believe in protectionism and isolationism only because they don't understand math or cause and effect or really anything else. So I would say that. But that's not the Trump administration. That's not him. That's not what he's been doing. But that's the whole point of this Atlantic piece. And, of course, all the woke Reich has been repeating it. It's horseshoe theory. I'm telling you, horseshoe theory. All right, so Xi Jinping and POTUS are expected to meet. We talked about this a little bit with Stephen Yates yesterday. You know how, like, dudes do fantasy football? I have fantasy greeting of foreign leaders that I dislike. I'm just saying. I would have received him at the Magic Kingdom and had all the Pooh characters line up on either side. That's what I would have done, right? And then he can, you know, and have the jets fly over and all of that. Actually, what I would do if I were Trump, because Trump is such a troll, and I feel like they're making him behave a little bit when he, you know, meets some of these leaders, but he is a total troll. I would have maybe had a drone swarm. Can't even talk. I would have had a drone swarm meet him. Does that make sense? So, like, if you saw that one episode of Lioness where they had all the drones out, I would have just had the drones all, like, show up menacingly, and then they could just spell out, Hi, Jing. Hi, Xi Jinping. Hi, Xi. They've just done that. I think that would have been nice, too. It's a nice little greeting, but it also is like, we will murk you right where you. And then I would have had a B-52 fly overhead, maybe a couple, you know, just for giggles. But we'll see. We're going to follow all that because that's coming towards the end of this week. But the United Nations, I have nothing nice to say. So maybe you shouldn't sit by me for this portion of the show. We're going to dive into this. We're also going to dive into this new talking point that emerged from the woke Reich about how if you want to win, you have to be socialist. And it's the people who've never won anything their entire lives saying this. We're going to discuss that as well as we move. The folks who help make the program possible, it's the friends over at Super Beats. The watermelon flavor, I don't want to hear it. If you haven't gotten it, you better get it now because it's probably going to be, I think they're probably, I don't know if they have enough to last through the week. I was just told that, you know, after next week, we're not going to be talking about this anymore. So it's a limited edition watermelon flavor. And apparently there's only a supply left for like a week and a half, if that. So if you haven't gotten it yet, you probably won't, maybe. So why are we talking about it? I don't know, but here it is. You can go to human.com/Dana and get a free 30-day supply of it. 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
2: And now, all of the news you would probably miss. It's time for Dana's Quick Five.
3: So another quick headline. Saudi Arabia has restarted its east-west oil pipeline, bypassing the Strait of Hormuz. So this was huge. Oil's dropped below $90 just on that news alone, which that's what it's all about. You guys remember that Looks Maxine twink? I can't believe this is so dumb. I feel like I'm just like debasing myself even having this as a headline. Some twink named Clavicular, who looks ridiculous, and they do Looks Maxine because they shrink the human vocabulary down to just grunts and farts at this point, has been charged with rape and drugging a minor, which surprised absolutely no one. Let's see, moving on to more important people who have actual worth and value. Paramount settles state's antitrust suit, clearing the way for the Warner mega deal. So it's going to be apparently 30 films per year, this agreement from Paramount, which should be, I mean, depending on what kind of films they are. Paramount got real lucky when they had Taylor Sheridan stuff, and then they ended up losing it, so I don't know. Let's see. Mark Ruffalo is sad that Gavin Newsom handed a big win to Trump and his, I'm reading this headline, and his billionaire cronies, by the way, over that Paramount merger. Mark Ruffalo, whose opinions no one ever solicited. None of us ever asked him. He's very upset. He said that Newsom handed a big win to Trump. Not everything has to do with Trump and Republicans, you single brain-celled organisms. UFOs over Tehran, a mysterious multicolored lights, a display of them sparked a debate. And we know it's nothing Iran has because they're barbarians. Well, that's an insult to barbarians. Because they're primitive, primordial sacks of meat that comprise the Mullah regime. Tehran UFO videos apparently showed mysterious multicolored lights. It looks weird. It looks... I don't know. Yeah, it looks like aliens. Or it looks like something stealthy that we have and we're using to troll, which I hope. You know, as much as my tax dollars as this government takes, you know, spending it on godforsaken illegal aliens and everything else, this is the only thing I want to go towards this stuff. I want super stealth stuff that will sneak up on my enemies in the middle of the night, kill them dead cold, and then slink away into the ether without leaving a trace. That's what my tax dollars go for. Look at that. That looks like a smile from heaven. I hope it's aliens because people are boring. I mean, if we're going to go out, I hope it's something like the Illuminate from Helldivers, right? And then we get cool new weapons. Let's see. Kane hates old people, so he put on here that he did. Old people are not innocents, Woody says. An 82-year-old man died. He died after a chaotic brawl with a 76-year-old over a sun lounger on a Greek beach, courtesy of our British friend Tony. This is actually, I mean, it's an elder off, man. I don't know how else to put it. Witnesses say they, quote, have never seen anything like this as these two geezers fought over their sun lounger. It was at a beach near Athens, and it was at 10 a.m. on the Lord's Day, for crying out loud. Stick with us. We got a lot more in store. When it comes to supplements, two things matter.

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1: 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Dana Lash with you. You can watch us do radio on the simulcast. So we don't stare into the eyes of people on the cameras. Every now and then I get an email about it because we don't have a prompter. I don't need a crutch like some of these cable news rejects. So we don't use a prompter. So this black thing right here is called a computer. It's 4.5 feet wide. And we've got lots of stuff. All the stuff you'd want to know is right on this monitor. I want to play for you probably my favorite video, because we were just talking about POTUS at the UN, right? The United Nations. And this is cut six, when he made the Cuban tyrants angry. He made the Castro sycophants angry. This is cut six. Those officials got up while POTUS was speaking and stormed out of the room. It's glorious. Watch.
2: It's an absolutely failed state. It's failing like never before, and it will fall. Marco Rubio is handling a negotiation. He's deep into negotiations with Cuba. Let's see what happens. We'll not allow a haven for foreign adversaries to threaten America on our own doorstep. It's right at our doorstep. The Cuban regime has also spent decades coordinating with the left-wing radicals and communist networks here in the United States. As our State Department has detailed, they've cultivated ties to subversive and radical groups such as the Communist Party USA, Antifa, and the Democrat Socialists of America. Communism will never be coming to America, but freedom will be coming to Cuba, and safety and security will be coming to Mexico. I'm very proud to tell you we have a very good relationship with the Mexican government. We've made great strides, very great strides.
1: I think that's hysterical. I think it's hysterical. This audio here, and them walking out. They were angry. They were quite angry over this. Everything that he's saying is accurate. Everything that he's saying here is entirely accurate. How is it not a failed state? How are you going to get upset over anything that he's saying? If you don't like it, then stop being communists. It's not the end of the world. Well, I mean, it is for the people who have to live under you. But what was he saying that was inaccurate? You know, that's always the case with these speeches, is these people, these tyrants, they sit there and they expect you to kiss their ass. They expect you to be there and blow a bunch of smoke up your backside. And then when you are honest with them about it, then they get up and they storm out and they walk away. I'm watching some of the photos up, looking at some of the photos. They are very angry. But what do they expect? I'm just so mad. We expected you to blow smoke up our backsides about the state of our affairs in this country. It's insane. You know what else is insane? We're going to probably touch on this off and on throughout the program. I dare say I don't want to give the cretin, the fake pastor. I don't like fake pastors because I think they're demonic. And I think this guy's demonic. It's this fake pastor who's desperately, he's all about himself, not Jesus at all. And that's evident by the guy's behavior. But he's one of the guys out there trying to poison Christianity. And Senator Ted Cruz had retweeted it. But it's some dude who, he gets super upset whenever he says something stupid and people call it out. But he had tweeted out, and there are other people on the woke Reich, and you need to understand this. This is what post-liberalism is. Post-liberalism is essentially socialism dressed up as as republicanism. I mean, it's the big Bush years, compassionate conservative stuff that we all fought during the Tea Party days. We've talked about this. But this guy goes out there and says, the right must embrace socialism to win. And my immediate response is, first off, I'll say this. I don't take lectures on being socialist to win from people who have never won anything, and especially fake pastors who fornicated with congregants while they abused their authority in their previous church that they were run out of. And then they were never forthright about it. So spare me. So that's number one. Number two, if you believe that you have to embrace socialism to win, you are defeated. You have surrendered. It's exactly what you've done. You have surrendered and you are defeated. The left has succeeded in making you one of them because you were too weak to make them one of you. Or maybe you couldn't make them one of you because you were never one of us to begin with. And that's the reality of it. It means that you were too weak to forward the vision of the founders and thus surrendered to the very ideology that this republic was founded to oppose. You're going to hear a lot more about this. And I've seen people say this. Whenever you hear people argue that they have to use big government to win, that's basically what this is, just in a different form. This is one of the things I and others have been warning about. And it's true. It's absolutely true. If you think that you have to do this, and there are people, these are the doomers. These are the people who want you to believe that your life is horrible. These are the people who want you to believe that the economy will never improve unless the government intervenes on your behalf. That's exactly what the left tells their voters, that they are born in this certain status and they will never be able to elevate themselves from it without the help of the government. That's exactly what the left promotes. And that's what the woke Reich, aka post-conservatives, they call themselves post-liberals, but they're not. They're literally post-constitutionalists, post-conservatives. They've never won anything in their lives. They've never worked on winning campaigns. They've never had winning ideologies. They just think that the thing that we talk about, which has never been fully tried, must have not worked. So I guess we got to be like the left. What's the point of even having the left then, especially at the ballot box? That's how voters look at it. But there is this big push. And it's, I mean, there are people that are going to, this is what, by the way, that's kind of like what the orthodoxy in Russia does. They promote big government as a way, and they do it as though it's a virtue. And the church will justify whatever the state does. Oh, well, the state, their actions are sanctified because the church has said so. That's how the orthodoxy works. That's why they're fighting so hard to have that take root here in the United States. That's why they're going against. They're trying to act like it's, you know, Medici France, for crying out loud. And we're going through all this again. It's the dumbest stuff I've ever seen. But if you have to embrace socialism to win, you're a socialist. If you talk about embracing socialism, you're a socialist. That's what that means. You're not a conservative. You're not a Republican. You're not a patriot. You're a socialist. If you want a socialist country, if you want to embrace socialism to win, pack your fornicating bags and go to Europe, because that's what Europe is. And you can go there and you can live out your socialist dream, right? We're not going to be turned into a bunch of little Mam Donnies. We're not going to be turned into a bunch of little AOCs. We're not going to be turned into a bunch of little Bernie Sanders or a bunch of little Hakeem Jeffries. That is not what we're doing here in the U.S. of A. That is not what so many of our family members and ancestors fought for and died for, bled for. Not doing it. But that's the call right now. So the woke Reich is socialism. Look at the stuff Tucker Carlson promotes. You don't find the individual in anything that he says. It's all about government, government, government, big government. There are people very close to the executive office that say the very same thing. Government, government, government. Government has to make this fair. The government has to bail you out. The government has to pay for you to take care of your kids. The government's going to take from other hardworking families to give to your family. Government, government, government, government. We're going to use the government to make it even. We're going to use government to level the playing field. We're going to use government to make it right. Who does that sound like? Not a Republican, not a conservative. It sounds like the very tyrants that we have been pushing and fighting against for decades. Decade after decade after decade after decade. And because constitutionalism has never been purely tried, people assume that it's failed because it hasn't been purely tried. I also agree with you that that is the sort of reasoning that enables cousins to get with cousins. It's brain dead, ridiculous, single brain celled reasoning. But it's no less used by a lot of these post-constitutionalists who are eager not for a level playing field. They're eager not to right the wrongs of the left because they are the left. They are eager, ladies and gentlemen, for power, for control. That's what they want. That's all they care about. They're just like the left because they are the left. They just believe that they can dress up in the veneer of conservatism, and they say constitutional buzzwords, and they talk about republics, that will convince you that they are one of you, but by their fruits shall you judge them, ladies and gentlemen. And their fruits are rotten. Their fruits are failure. Their fruits are division and identity politics and more of the same leftism that we have seen decade after decade after decade after decade. That's what it all is. So I say to you again, if you feel like you have to embrace socialism to win, you're a socialist. You're not one of us. You're not like us. You're not like us. That's the fact of it. That's God's honest truth. We have a lot more on the way as we roll towards Days of These United States, our partners that bring you the program. It's our friends at WebRoot. 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
12: On September 23rd, all the Iranian airlines will be shut down around the world. And how do we do that? That if they land, you cannot provide them with fuel, you cannot provide them with landing services, you cannot sell them tickets, or you will be knocked out of the dollar system. And what we're seeing here, Joe, is we've seen enablers throughout the world. Right. We know who they are. They know who they are. And we are putting a stop to it.
1: You know, what's interesting about this is that the reason that we can do this is because who's the world's currency reserve? We are. And guess who doesn't want us to be the world's currency reserve? For some reason, the vice president of the United States.
13: That's right.
1: I mean, so under that kind of economic plane, we wouldn't be able to do this. You would take off a non-military option off of the table by doing that. You would take off a hedge of protection for the United States. You would remove that from the table. Because math is hard. Do I have to how much longer do I have to pretend to be nice about this absolute retardation?
13: No need to pretend.
1: No, I'm not going to. I don't care. But that's true. What he said, the reason that we can do it, is because the United States' dollar is the world's currency reserve. And we wouldn't be able to do it if the vice president and some of the other post-constitutionalists had their way and we weren't the currency reserve. We weren't the world's currency reserve. We weren't that. That is power to have that. That is power in that position. That is absolute power. It is a layer of protection. It's a security. And also, we're the biggest and baddest. You know, this whole argument of multipolarity that's like come out from this woke Reich nonsense is trying to force America to be less than how great we are. Do you feel like you have to dim your light to make communists comfortable? Because that's what multipolarity asks of you. I mean, we paid the cost to be the boss, y'all. And what gets these tyrants and BRICS and everyone else is that the United States, we don't have imperialistic tendencies. We just want to be free. We want to be free. We want to be able to grill whatever meats we want to on the weekend. We want to go be able to worship. We want to go be able to shoot our guns. We want to be able to watch whatever sport we like. If you want to go fishing, you can go fishing because America. If you want to wear camo Crocs, it's America. You can do that. You know, we got all kinds of freedoms. We paid the cost to be the boss, world. We did. And so that comes with it. We are the world's currency reserve, and we should not have to diminish ourselves because communists have a hard time being as great as America is because they're communists. Instead of maybe easing them in their communism, maybe require of them to be freer. That would actually be the smart play. Instead of, we should have the dollar as the world's currency reserve. That's just really mean of the America to do that. It's so mean. We should just stop being awesome. I mean, what the hell kind of selling point is that? Guys, we should just stop being awesome right now. Let's just suck a little bit, okay? So that China and Russia can feel better about themselves. It's so mean. The United States being so great. It's so mean to them. Who says that? Who says that? How is that? That is not an attractive pitch. I would not say that to a friend. That is not an attractive pitch. Why would you do that? Oh, my gosh. All right, coming up, we got a few things here. We've got a majority of Democrat voters. Get this. They back a military coup and other extreme ways of removing Trump from office. Did Bannon, was Steve Bannon Jeffrey Epstein's best friend, the Chi-Com spy BFF? Was he a part of, like, the facilitation of this survey? I'm curious. We're going to talk about that coming up. We're also going to get into one of the craziest stories. So I saw this yesterday. It was nuts. New York Post has it. Nicole Hannah Jones punished her daughter to virtue signal. We've got that as well coming up. Stick with us.
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16: The door open. I'm Sue Guzman, Fox News. President Trump addressing the UN General Assembly Tuesday, saying he has a big decision to make about Iran in the days ahead.
17: Arguing the United States offered Iran multiple opportunities to abandon its nuclear program.
2: Yet even after we agreed to a ceasefire for nuclear discussions, Iran promptly violated it with brazen acts of terrorism against civilian ships from other countries.
17: The president faces significant criticism abroad and in the U.S. for that decision. President Trump also told the U.N. General Assembly that he has a big decision to make: strike a deal with Iran to rebuild it or annihilate it. He also revealed U.S. officials, including envoys Steve Witkoff and Jared Kushner, met with the Iranian delegation for 3 hours. He says the talks were very productive.
16: Fox's Rich Edson. New Fox News power ranking shows Democrats leading Republicans in 5 key House races, with the midterms quickly approaching. More from Fox's Christina Coleman.
18: They're gaining momentum. 17 House races shifted to the Democrats as they campaign on the issue of affordability. Meantime, President Trump is reminding voters of the progress that Republicans have made as they work to carry out his agenda. Trump stopped the humanitarian crisis that took place at the border under the Biden administration. Illegal crossings now at historic lows. He also touted economic gains. And in the Senate, control of the chamber is now up for grabs. The state of Kansas now joins New Hampshire and North Carolina to round out the list of 9 battleground states. And both parties are projected to have 47 seats, with 6 seats rated as toss-ups.
16: The fight over Missouri's congressional map back in the U.S. Supreme Court for a third time Tuesday. This is after an appeals court ordered the revival of new districts backed by President Trump that could help Republicans gain a House seat in the midterms. 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
31: The Eastside Boys and Girls Club in San Antonio will stay open thanks to new funding from various donors. The nonprofit reverses its call to pause programs at the clubhouse after getting some financial help recently. The Maze Clubhouse and in-school programming in San Antonio ISD will also continue operating. Some positions were eliminated as part of operational changes. Bernie ISD has slightly lowered property tax rates for the coming year and launched a new public information series. Superintendent Dr. Kristen Kraft has led the district in cutting over $1.5 million in central office expenses and maintaining high graduation rates. The Dollars and Cents series will cover school financing and taxpayer dollar use in monthly sessions. Governor Abbott's doubling down on his data center pause. He's blocking developers from getting environmental permits until an electricity audit is finished. State Senator Royce West of Dallas says this is a tricky balance between supporting innovation and protecting water and power supplies. I'm Joe Morano.
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1: I'm so tired of the conversation about everything happening on the right revolving around identity politics. 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
1: Welcome back to the program. Dana Lash with you. We're at the top of the second hour. And it's good to be with you. A lot of stuff to discuss today. We're fiery, but mostly peaceful. Yeah. Fiery but mostly peaceful radio program today. You can watch us do the radio on channel 347 DirecTV. And if my voice sounds lower, it's because your girl's got allergies like mad. It's already September in Texas and the weather's trying to murder us to death. Is that correct, Kane? That's pretty accurate. Yeah. We had a half second storm last night, guys. It rained for the second time in 3 months. Yeah. Yeah. Yay. All right. So welcome back to the radio program. If you missed anything in the first hour, go download the podcast. I can't not talk about this. How do I put this? Because we're on terrestrial airwaves. So there's a level of expectation for my speech. And I have but one vice, by the way, maybe two. I can't fold a fitted sheet. Maybe three. I really want all the dogs that I see, and I'm pretty sure all the dogs that I see want to live with me. But number one, little bit of a sass mouth. And by a little bit, I mean, wow. So I don't need help from you. I already know my faults, sir. Mister, I drink Scooby tea and hate old people. That's okay. You just sit over there with your, and make that precious moment's eyes, shocked face at me with your whites of your eyes as big as saucers. That's all right. So Kane's over there being sass mouth. You all heard that, right? Yeah. So what was my, oh, that's, so that's my only vice is, you know, a bit of a sass mouth. And by a bit, that's a lot of heavy lifting that word's doing. And I say this because I saw this post on X during break and I immediately got mad about it. Not mad, but I was like, oh, heck no. Or H-A-I-L, hail, like the weather, if you prefer. And it's this, it's Turkish propaganda, obviously. And it's Erdogan. And I saw this because, you know, the United Nations, everybody's getting up there to backpat and act like they're all civilized for a hot second. The United Nations is basically a stage to showcase personality disorders. Social media is how you showcase your personality disorder digitally. The United Nations is how nations do it on a world stage. So you have Erdogan who gets up there and he starts talking about settler terrorism. And he was going after, he was a little bit critical of the United States, particularly the partnership that United States has with Israel. And then he was saying that the most severe, he said this, quote, the most severe period of settler terrorism is being experienced in the West Bank, which is this fictional place like Palestine is. And he said, in Jerusalem, Muslims and Christians are prevented from accessing their holy sites. Well, that's a full lie. That is an absolute lie. I had no problem going to any holy site in Jerusalem with an asterisk, and I'll get to that in a minute, or in anywhere in Israel. And in fact, it was Jewish Israelis that were the ones who were excavating and financing and facilitating and doing the work and protecting holy sites like the City of David. I was in the City of David, and I was actually humbled because I was looking at the names of the people who donated to make the City of David excavation possible, and it was all Jews except for one Christian name on that wall, Dinesh D'Souza, who's been a Christian in this country longer than Steve Bannon's Chi-Com-born second hand, who I don't even know if she can vote here. But that's an aside. And I was looking at that, and I'm like, I cannot believe that there's more Jewish donors to this than there are Christian. I mean, this is, we're talking about Jesus's lineage. And it was pretty humbling to see that. The only places, now here's the asterisk, here's the caveat, and I took, actually, I need to drop this picture in. The only places that I couldn't go in Israel were what you would call Section A. And this is a photo that I took when I was there. And we went, I told you, we went with a Christian group. And I wanted to go to a bunch of different places. And I was told that, I was actually told by Muslim Israelis. So that's a sign right outside of the entrance of Section A. I could go in there. I would get my backside beaten in. Right after we were there, a car of non-Muslim Israelis was stopped. They were dragged out of the car and beaten. 2 days after we were there. That was a week, 2 weeks after we were there. Several days after we were there, there was a Jewish father who was shot and killed by Islamists. Or as you would, if you wanted to use the fantastical brand new word made up to retcon history, Palestinians. That's true. Couldn't go into Section A. So you have three sections in Judea and Samaria. You have Section A, which is entirely, quote unquote, Palestinian authority controlled. Everyday operations and security. You have Section B, where you have Israeli security and then the authority that provides, the quote-unquote Palestinian authority that provides day-to-day operational like security. And then Section C is all Israeli, day-to-day operations and security, that's all Israeli. Couldn't go into Section A. And the reason why the Israeli government says, oh, for the love, don't go there, is because then if you go there and your car gets stopped, and I'll tell you how they know that in a moment, and your car immediately will be recognized and stopped. And this has happened. There's so much video of this. There's so many videos. There's so many stories of this. Your car will be stopped. You will be dragged out of your car. And then the IDF has to go in and get you. And then it turns into an international thing. Can't go to Bethlehem, where my Savior was born, because I would have Islamists probably beat my head in. Can't go to Jericho. No, you can't go to where the patriarchs are buried. Abraham, Isaac, all that. You can't go. Because you'll get your head beaten in by Islamists. It happens. Now, how do they know, Dana, how do they know that you are not one of them and you're in a car? Well, if you're an Islamist, they give you the white Islamist plates. Everybody else gets yellow plates, which are made throughout Israel. Only special people who are Islamists get the white plates. So if you live in an Islamist village, then you get the white plates. Everybody else has yellow. So you go in with yellow plates, you're going to get stopped. So that's how. I mean, it is so bad. It got so bad with the Islamist violence in Judea and Samaria that people literally, I mean, there were roads that you couldn't take. I don't know if you know this. because it wasn't Jews attacking people. It was Islamists. And again, they call themselves Palestinians. And just a historical note, that is not it's a new term. It's actually a term that's trying to retcon the entire history of the area. It's a name that was given to the land in spite of the Jews as punishment after the Second Judean Uprising by dead Roman Emperor Hadrian. And he named them after their enemies that hadn't even been in the land for 200 years, the Philistines, which were seafaring people from Crete. Anyway. But all of the violence that has happened has been from those Islamists. And it got so bad that there were roads that they couldn't even take. They could not even take the roads. I mean, you remember the Waze app? You guys know the Waze app? That was that a lot of people used to get around, like police here in the United States, or watch for speed traps. That was literally created by Israelis in 2006 as a way to help people actually get around the no-no roads in Judea and Samaria. That's true. I went and looked it up. And then they expanded. But there were roads that you could not drive on without fear of being attacked by Islamists in Judea and Samaria. So a lot of the roads that we were on when we drove over there would have Israeli flags on the side, and that was done to let people in the area know this road was safe. You're not going to be attacked on this road. Is that not insane? I have video of all the flags and all of this stuff. It's crazy, but that's the reality of it. So Erdogan saying this, short stack up there on the UN stage, he can take a million seats, little short stack can. Because what he just said was a lie. He's part of the problem. He's absolutely part of the problem. And this is one of the reasons why I don't like the United Nations. I think that when people do something and they need to get told, you tell them, correct? You all agree with us. That's why we hang out together every day. You all agree. If people need told, you tell them. The United Nations is where people go to pretend that they have manners. You're supposed to sit there and listen to all these tyrants, and I'm not going to sit. Again, the United States paid the cost to be the boss. If POTUS doesn't want to listen to some damn communist from Cuba run their their flabby mouth, then they doesn't have to. He made them all mad because he went up there, and again, people need told. He told them, and they got mad and they stormed out of the whole thing. So this idea, you know, I think it's also fascinating that an Erdogan, the guy who could not protect the Hagia Sophia from being completely bastardized and turned from a church into a mosque. You want to talk about protecting Christian holy sites, Erdogan? What happened to the great church there in Istanbul? What happened to Hagia Sophia? What happened to it? If you want to talk about protecting Christian sites, Erdogan, what happened to it? Why can't we go and worship in that church anymore, Erdogan? Jeez. I would say what needs to be said, but Brendan Carr only gave me one get out of jail free card, courtesy of the FCC. Just saying. Yeah, the Hagia Sophia would like a word. That is the truth of the matter. We got some more audio from whatever you want to call this that happened with the United Nations. POTUS, this was interesting, cut three. He was talking about the AI doomerism, which of course is Chinese slop as well. Go ahead and play this.
2: Challenges and superintelligence is no exception. Yet the very same people who said we'll all be dead in 12 years because of global warming, a name since reborn to climate change because the planet was cooling, not warming, and nobody was dead. These are the same people that are now saying that AI is going to kill us all, that robots are going to attack us, and that everything is going to be a total disaster. Same group of people. This is the group that came up with the Russia, Russia, Russia hoax, the Ukraine, Ukraine, Ukraine hoax, climate change, open borders. Whoever wins AI, you have to remember this, and now I say, whoever wins SI, whoever wins super intelligent wins. That's the group that wins.
1: I mean, he's not wrong with any of the things he's saying here. And I think that, you know, it's the doomerism as it pertains to AI, you have to know, is an absolute op. Now, how the United States responds to this remains to be seen. But I do think it's weird that all of a sudden all these people are like, wait a minute, no, no, no, it's very dangerous and bad. Now, I'm not saying that there aren't issues, but what they're trying to do is to scare you from being reasonable about it so that China advances over the United States. We're going to talk more about this. We got headlines coming up as we move. The folks who help make the program possible, it is the Group Alliance Defending Freedom. I actually had a, they're back in court again. They're defending, this is another family that they're defending against because forced trans conversions. Not only have they, Alliance Defending Freedom, dealt with that, you might remember back in the day, this is like a decade ago, that's how long this litigation's been going on. Jack Phillips, the baker in Colorado, when the Alphabet Army came after him, tried to ruin his life because he would not bake a cake for a same-sex wedding. Remember, I asked Jack Phillips on my radio program if he'd bake me a Halloween cake, and he's a devout Christian. I mean, I still like, you know, the spookiness of Halloween, but he said no, I didn't sue him because I'm not a bigot. Alliance Defending Freedom has been defending Jack Phillips. Not only him, but they've been defending business owners like Baronel Stutzman. They've also had a major, major, major landmark free speech victory at the Supreme Court on behalf of a Christian counselor. They were there leading the repeal of the overturn of Roe v. Wade. They've been fighting to protect women's sports. I mean, seriously, wherever your rights have been under attack, Alliance Defending Freedom has been there in every courtroom, in every state capital. They can't do it alone, though. They rely on the generosity of people like you to fund these battles and help them fight these battles, because this is a lot of work, guys. 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

0: And now, all of the news you would probably miss. It's time for Dana's Quick Five.
1: Fun fact, if you're listening terrestrially, we just played Peter Murphy's Hagia Sophia track coming in, which is the irony of ironies because he ended up becoming Muslim and living in Istanbul himself. But the Hagia Sophia, by the way, which was founded in 360 A.D. By Constantius II, was a Christian church, the great church, as it was known as, before it became a mosque. So Erdogan can just shove that down his throat and choke. Moving on, when he said that, he was talking about Christian holy sites and, you know, Muslims and Christians can't go there. What about the church in your literal and Istanbul? Okay, J.B. Pritzker says he's taking weight loss drugs against or ahead of a possible presidential bid. J.B. Pritzker. You know what? That's not going to help you either, dude. It doesn't matter. Are you going to take a tyrant off drug? I'm just a tyrant loss drug. I'm curious. A commie loss drug? It's not just you physically. It's all of you mentally, emotionally, spiritually. We don't like any part of you at all. Let's see. Dozens of, they said that there's been a rare type of vision loss associated with the GLP-1 shots. I've read about this. Like, there's tons of benefits, apparently, but you apparently can also lose your vision. Like, people do it, and then they wake up, and they can't see in one eye. That's crazy. And they say it's because it's due to what? Like, a rapid drop in sugar that, like, constricts something, and it makes it, yeah. But it apparently happens pretty quickly. Let's see. A lawsuit says Anthropic, OpenAI, SpaceX AI, and Google made an illegal agreement on the AI slowdown. So that's being, they said government regulation, they're arguing, would that reduce the value for consumers? So we'll see. Let's see. Oh, they're also promoting the first flu shot, mRNA flu shot. No, thank you. Mm-mm, moving on. And there's a guy who got beaten, an influencer who got beaten by a Terminator-like robot in a boxing match. I actually approve of this. We should do this to more influencers. Stick with us. So Human just released the best Super Beats Archie that they've ever made. It's watermelon. Now, I'm usually very skeptical when companies say that something is the best flavor yet, but they really nailed it. It's juicy. It's refreshing. It's like candy, but you would never guess that it's good for your heart. I've talked about Human for years because they're not just another supplement company that chases trends. They were founded out of the University of Texas's Health Science Center, built

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1: Welcome back to the program. Bottom of this second hour, Dana Loesch with you. If you want to know how ridiculous the left can be, look no further than this story that ran over the weekend that had to do with, it's actually kind of insane. This entire story is insane. I know that you guys remember what's her face, Hannah Nicole Jones. She's the broad that's behind the 1619 fake history project. So she wrote this whole thing in the New York Times as the only thing I can think of is as like, was she trying to brag about herself as a parent in this piece? Because it really came off that was sort of her mentality. She wrote about how she put her daughter in what she knew was a poorly performing public school, despite the fact that, you know, this broad makes $33,000 a speech, this Nicole Hannah Jones lady. She enrolled her only child into a very struggling, very well-known struggling public school in Brooklyn because she thought that by doing that, her daughter would challenge what she said was, quote, systemic racism, etc. Even though she has the money, remember, this broad makes $33,000 a speech. She has the connection. She's got the money. She has the time. She has all of that to actually put her kid into a well-performing school. But she did not want to do that. And she was, it's like she was bragging about herself in the New York Times in this piece that she wrote. This piece, I read this. It took me a whole day to process this. And you know what my first thought was? My first thought was if they will sacrifice their own children to advance themselves in a performative flex that they think is virtue signaling, what will they do to yours? Now, her daughter apparently is livid. She feels cheated by her parents. And she yelled at her parents and said, so you had the ability to send me to a better school and you chose not to. Because other kids were disadvantaged, you didn't want to put me in a good school. And Hannah Nicole Jones, or Nicole Hannah Jones, whatever her name is, I'm sorry, I have too many first names. I'm not sorry. Said that, well, we thought by sending her to a mostly low-income black school that we could improve it for all the children there. She wrote that in this essay. The essay is titled, In Fighting for Every Black Child, Did I Just Betray My Own? Now, can I ask, and by the way, before I ask, that her daughter is struggling now academically. She's behind all of her peers. She had to go to a different school and she's behind all of her peers. Nicole Jones discovered that teachers at that school weren't even grading her kids' papers. She didn't even have papers graded for years. Who knows? She did not know how to do math. She does not know how to write complete sentences. She is behind. First off, you are a garbage mother. You're not a garbage mother for sending your kid to a bad school. You're a garbage mother for only just now finding out that your kid was struggling. That's how you know this is all a grift. These people don't even know what the hell is going on with their own kids. How do you not know that your kid's struggling for years? 4 years academically, how do you not know? You don't know if you're not invested. You don't know if you're not checking in with what your kid's doing every day. You don't know if you're not looking at their homework. She literally tells on herself in this self-glorifying essay where she says that she thought her daughter was thriving academically. She just never actually looked at anything that she did. You know why? Because she wanted the appearance of the moral flex. That's what attracts people to the left, the appearance of morality. People who want to be rational don't go to the left. So she only just literally sat down and was looking at her kids' homework and thought, oh my gosh, she can't write sentences. None of her math problems are correct. And she only just realized that because she is a clued out mom. She's no better than the women who leave their kids and go hang out in the bars all day and neglect their kids. She's no different. Just because she's not, she's hanging out trying to virtue signal to the wider public. She doesn't care what her kids do. But she taught, the question I have back to that was she thought, she wrote in this thing, she thought that by sending her daughter to a struggling school that it would improve it for all the kids. How? How? Is her daughter magic? Just by the presence of her daughter being there, is that going to, all of a sudden, all the kids are going to go, wow, hey, I can do math now. Nicole Hannah Jones's kid's here. Oh, hey, I can read a full paragraph now. I couldn't before until Nicole Hannah Jones sent her kid here. It's like magic. Is that it? I don't get it. It doesn't make any sense. She just thought that by having her kid, they, and Kane says that's what they think DEI works like. It is. Oh, Nicole Hannah Jones, how high of yourself do you think that to just believe that the presence of my offspring is going to improve the entire school? Now, notice Nicole Hannah Jones didn't actually do anything at the school. She wasn't volunteering. This woman wasn't helping teach kids to read. This woman wasn't helping. She knew their test scores were bad. She wasn't helping herself to tutor. She wasn't going there to devote her free time. I mean, heaven forbid. You guys know that these tyrants don't like to volunteer. They got to get paid. She just checked out. She dropped her kid off at this hobo school and then checked out. And then years later, she's like, wow, I can't believe my kid doesn't know anything. What clued you in? What, you didn't realize this entire time, all these years, that she wasn't learning? Because you are an MIA mom. You're a deadbeat mom. Nicole Hannah Jones is a deadbeat mom. You know? It's just the way it is. And I feel bad for her daughter because her daughter was a sacrifice at the altar of public flexing. All the clout chase. Which brings me back to the thing that I said to you originally when this segment started. If they will do this to their own kids, what in the world are they going to do to yours? That's what you got to ask yourself. This insane. This idea that you're just going to change it by virtue of your presence. And that's what's so sad. She writes that she'd hope it would challenge the New York, the unequal school system in New York City. And now it looks like she made the wrong choice. So she deliberately sacrificed her child for a flex. So she could, you know why she did it? So she could go to these events and go, my daughter's in a Brooklyn public school. Look, I'm walking the walk. Look at me. That's why she did it. In the meantime, her daughter is drowning, not learning nothing. She's not learning a thing, not a stitch of math, not a stitch of grammar. Not, and then she has to switch to a different school, and she's behind all of her friends. All of her friends are better educated because, unlike her mom, their parents cared. They cared more than just to use her as a prop, a public relations prop. That's what she was. How sad is that? Now, that's child abuse. That is child abuse. Of course, you know, you're talking about the woman who just made up stuff out of the ether and called it history. So, you know, it's not like she didn't come out of the starting blocks on even footing out the gate because her mom is literally purposefully anti-academic. She's an anti-intellectual. She wants all of the titles of intellectualism without actually having to do the homework. Reading? What? Research? What? Come on. I mean, and the other thing is, too, there are other schools that this kid could have gone to. This is how bad the flex is. So this was one school in an area that has a lot of bad schools, but they have some mid-charter schools, you know. They even have a couple of mid-public schools that are in the area. You're telling me Nicole Hannah Jones could not have picked any one of those other schools. She couldn't even send her kid to like a mid-performing charter school. She chose not. She just sent her to the lowest of the low. So she could be like, my kid's in this school. And then as her daughter suffers, then she'll even weaponize that suffering and use as a virtue signaling clout chasing flex. That's abusive. That's like a parent pimping out their kid. And that's what she did. She pimped out her kid for a narrative flex. That is despicable. That's not parenting. That's abuse. Can you imagine? But by the way, she also undermined her entire argument. You know, these people are like, oh, but they're learning in these schools. That's what the left says. Clearly they're not. Because of the indoctrination and the politicization of it all. Clearly they're not. I just feel bad for her kid. That girl's going to have mama issues growing up. I mean, Nicole Hannah Jones already has issues. But her daughter, I feel bad for her daughter. I can't believe she said that. She's like, I looked at her homework and I just couldn't even imagine. She couldn't even, you just sat down and looked at her homework? You just sat down. Seriously? Girl's 16 years old and she only just realized in the past year. You got to be kidding me. That is absolute absenteeism. How often did y'all check your kids' homework? Yeah, every night. I know you did. I had one kid, my super smart, I mean, both my kids are smart, but I had my one kid who's like an evil genius. Not evil, he's a good kid, but he's very, well, he's like me. He's very cut and dry. It's black and white, and he can be a little bit more, he's actually, believe it or not, more severe than I am. And he used to never have homework. And I would go and look at it, and he would have all of his stuff done. He graduated with a 4.3 GPA. And he had offers from everywhere. And he also thinks college is a scam. But he just finished it all. He finished everything. When he started in school, he was homeschooled up until right before seventh grade. His older brother went to school. He wanted to go to school. And they went to a private Christian school. And he would come home and he would never have homework. Ever have homework. And I actually started homeschooling him. He started with kindergarten work. Pretty much right when he turned four, because he wanted to do what his brother was doing. But then he started barreling through a lot of his work, and his brother, who was several grades ahead of him, we taught at each of these kids' pace. So we did not limit them by season. We did not limit them. So he was like performing several grades ahead. Both of them were. But my youngest was trying to keep up with his older brother. And his older brother did not have another older sibling like that to compete with, but my youngest wanted to compete with the oldest. So he was really working hard to keep up, and I think that that's part of it. He never had, I mean, we'd sit down and we'd look at all of his stuff. There was one time in one of his classes at his Christian school where we did have to get involved because he was called to the principal's office, not because he was not doing the work, but because he was doing something different. He did not like his Bible teacher. He thought his Bible teacher was blasphemous. And so instead of taking notes on what my son called his blasphemous words, my son was correcting everything that he said by citing scripture in his notes. And it made his Bible teacher so mad because he was correcting him. And my son was actually right. My husband was the lead in handling this. And we went up to the school. And my husband's like, well, where is he wrong? And the principal looked at it and thought, oh, yeah, you know. And he looked at my husband and said, okay, as long as he continues to do this, we will count this as notes. And so he did, and it was counted as notes. So this Bible teacher every day had the riot act read to him by my kid with his notes. But it's still, because we had to fight it out with the school, it still counted as notes. My son said he was not going to turn in something that was not correct scripturally and receive a grade for it. So that tells you a little bit. Can you imagine Nicole Hannah Jones doing that? No, you can't. You can't imagine her doing that. 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

0: his life mission to make bad decisions. It's time for Florida Man.
1: All right, so first up, let's see here. This seems like it's bad. A Florida man decides to, and again, it's going into the shark's house when he does this, turn an umbrella into a makeshift sailboat. He gets up, I guess, on a paddleboard and in a lawn chair, and using the umbrella, moving through the water. Now, that sounds like a good idea until you get blown over right into a shark's belly.
2: Yep.
1: The shark is just like, this snack's going to just soak itself here in a second. I'm going to wait. But I guess, I don't know how fast he went, but anyway. Let's see. Also, we've got a couple other. Oh, here's one. Not reading that one either. Okay, we do have a guy who tried to pay with fake money at a liquor store, which I would think, I'm just going to say, I'm sure, I mean, it's a liquor store, and I'm not saying anything about the nature of the business, but I am saying that I'm sure that probably people have tried that before, wouldn't you say?
2: Yeah.
1: At a liquor store. This guy would not be one of the places I would try this. Flagler County Sheriff's Office, they went out to Sharps Discount Liquors because somebody used a fake $20 bill and tried. This is boring. This story is boring. A fake $20 bill. That's it? What does he get? What's the punishment for it? They reviewed it. It's fake as all get out.
2: A discount liquor store.
1: A discount liquor store. What is it? Wait, what is a discount liquor store?
3: That's where all the cheap liquor is.
1: Like the cheap, like there's chemicals in it, liquor?
2: Huh.
1: Oh.
2: Yeah.
1: So like, what are you saying? Fireball would be in there?
3: Maybe.
1: Probably.
3: Small bottles?
1: Yeah. The guy is still in jail on $2,000 bond. He didn't make bond.
2: Dang.
1: If he's using a fake $20 bill, he probably does not have $2,000 to spend on his bond either. Just saying. Pretty sure. Let's see. This unfortunate woman from Fort Myers, North Fort Myers, she was on probation. And she did something very interesting. She was on, first off, she was on probation because she has a violent record.
2: Oh.
1: So she violated her probation by trying to hit her ex with her car after an argument, according to Florida Crime Stoppers. Jamie Lou Ewing, 46, is now in the pokey because she violated her probation trying to hit her ex with her car. It's one way to do it. Yeah. Stick with us. Third hour coming up.
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6: Headed to the U.S., I'm Deborah Valentine, Fox News. Chinese President Xi Jinping is on his way to Washington. Fox's Jonathan Savage looks ahead to the state visit.
7: President Trump will greet President Xi at Andrews Air Force Base. Accompanying the Chinese leader will be a large business delegation. Many will hope to see an extension of the truce on tariffs announced after the leaders met in South Korea last October. Trade is a long-standing challenge for the two superpowers, as is Taiwan. China China wants the US to stop arming the breakaway island. But new challenges keep appearing. The two countries are in a race to dominate the rise of artificial intelligence, but they also acknowledge they'll need to communicate in order to manage potential security risks. Jonathan Savage, Fox News.
6: President Trump spoke at the United Nations General Assembly Tuesday to defend his decision to attack Iran. Fox's Rich Hetson reports from Washington.
8: Arguing the United States offered Iran multiple opportunities to abandon its nuclear program.
9: Yet even after we agreed to a ceasefire for nuclear discussions, Iran promptly violated it with brazen acts of terrorism against civilian ships from other countries.
8: The president faces significant criticism abroad and in the U.S. for that decision. President Trump also told the U.N. General Assembly that he has a big decision to make: strike a deal with Iran to rebuild it or annihilate it. He also revealed U.S. officials, including envoys Steve Witkoff and Jared Kushner, met with the Iranian delegation for 3 hours. He says the talks were very productive.
6: Iran's President Masoud Pezeshkian is expected to speak at the UN General Assembly Wednesday. The National Hurricane Center says Polo has strengthened into a Category 5 hurricane as it targets Mexico's Pacific coastline. 13 New England states are bracing for the potential impacts of a nor'easter. 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
13: The Eastside Boys and Girls Club in San Antonio will stay open thanks to new funding from various donors. The nonprofit reverses its call to pause programs at the clubhouse after getting some financial help recently. The Mays Clubhouse and in-school programming in San Antonio ISD will also continue operating. Some positions were eliminated as part of operational changes. Bernie ISD has slightly lowered property tax rates for the coming year and launched a new public information series. Superintendent Dr. Kristen Kraft has led the district in cutting over $1.5 million in central office expenses and maintaining high graduation rates. The Dollars and Cents series will cover school financing and taxpayer dollar use in monthly sessions. Governor Abbott's doubling down on his data center pause. He's blocking developers from getting environmental permits until an electricity audit is finished. State Senator Royce West of Dallas says this is a tricky balance between supporting innovation and protecting water and power supplies. I'm Joe Morano.
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1: 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You can also check out Substack Chapter and Verse. Lots of good things that go up there regularly. All right, so I was looking at this. I was actually looking at polling in a number of different states, but what really stood out to me was the polling that is in Ohio. And looking particularly at the gubernatorial polling, right? I'm actually pulling this thing up because it doesn't want to load. Anyway, so the polling that's in Ohio is a little rough for, as you know, Vivek Ramaswamy is going up against Amy Acton. And it's also looking a little rough Senate-wise as well. But it's weird. Polymarket has the Democrat now favored at 58%. This isn't J.D. Vance's backyard. How is this happening? El Said's lead in Michigan's only growing. Interesting. But this whole thing, particularly with Vivek Ramaswamy, is very... Remember, he was like the golden boy there for a while. If you remember back during the last general election, he was on the show a couple of times that you couldn't criticize him or the woke Reich mob would go at you. And then the woke Reich mob is now sacrificing him. So right now, apparently, their survey has him 58 to 41. Those are their odds. Wow. So now the socialists are going to probably take the governor's mansion? I don't know. We'll see. I haven't really seen Polymarket tested by actual elections yet. So I'm kind of like, wait a little bit. But I still think it's very close. I'm looking at a collection of some of the surveys here. It's incredibly close. What would you attribute that to? Why is he having such a hard time? Remember, Vance had a hard time in Ohio. Vance was losing until, believe it or not, Mitch McConnell got involved, even with Peter Thiel behind him. And that's how he got involved in the first place. I mean, it ended up being really, really close. He had to have, he had to end up having Mitch McConnell come and bail him out to the tune of $20-something million, like in the run-up to the vote, doing ad buys and trying to provide as much aerial coverage as possible. So it's, there for a little bit, Ramaswamy was doing very well, and now it's still within the margin of error, but she's taken the last three polls, and the only other poll that he was barely 2 points ahead in was a Fox News poll that oversampled Republicans. Not by a lot, but by enough to put in that much, still within margin of error. In the Texas race, Tallarico has pulled ahead 2.5 points. He just needs one more point and he'll be beyond margin of error. You can't say that the surveys are inaccurate all the time. That doesn't work. They were actually were pretty accurate in terms of measuring the house back in 2020. They were pretty accurate. And a lot of the surveys here that are being cited are not, they're not big national entities. They're local press, which are far more accurate than, so much of polling is garbage. But when you do it long enough and when you're reading it, you can kind of tell who's legitimate and who isn't. You look at the methodology. The thing with Vivek Ramaswamy I found interesting, because I've seen this like wave of attacks against people who are in the United States of America and are Americans, but they're Indian. And I'm wondering how much of that is factoring into this as well. Right? Like you saw woke right people going after Dinesh D'Souza, who has been in the United States for what, 30 years, is a Christian, devout Christian, and also like donates to all of these Christian sites and, you know, all, it's just stunning to me. I don't know. Do you think, I'm curious if people think that that's, do you think, I'll ask Kane for everybody. Do you think that that's, does that factor into some of this with Ramaswamy? He went from being such like a key player in what? Going up into 24, and now he's like, you know.
0: Yeah, I saw that. I mean, he literally won the primary, so that, I mean, the at least the conservative voters of Ohio chose him to go up against Acton in this instance. I mean, I see this polling, and I see the ups and downs. Everything, it can be push polling. I'm not saying that it's fake or anything like that, but I take those margin of errors seriously, and I take the actual polling with a grain of salt.
1: I don't necessarily. I don't with the Paxton thing at all. I really don't. But I don't know. I just, like, I see, man, I don't know. I see, like, I've seen people on the right go at him, which is weird because when I've criticized him before, especially, like, on his past with the COVID passport stuff and all of that. Oh, my gosh. Those same people went at me so hard. And now they're throwing him under the bus because he's, I don't know, like, why is he? I don't understand it. Like, why is he all of a sudden now? Is it because he's not useful to them? I don't get it. It's just very weird to see this drop. But, you know, the socialists will get their way. I mean, if they keep doing this much. I mean, look at Abdul al-Sayed. He's pulling ahead of Mike Rogers at this point in Michigan. This is another one of these races that's crazy. He leads 47-40 in the Michigan Senate race. I just, which is kind of wild. Suffolk did the latest, and I looked at this. This is a pretty, I mean, it's a pretty legit poll. Again, not every poll is garbage. That would be silly for us. That's silly. Not every poll is garbage. Some of them are correct, and I've seen it happen. I've done this. I've done election coverage for I don't know how long, and I've seen it happen. You just have to know which ones are trash and which ones aren't. But Rogers and Abdul al-Sayed were always pretty neck and neck, but he's starting to pull away. And what's, I mean, you've even had, do you remember the guy? I saw this, a friend of mine had written about this. Todd Beamer, who was the guy on the phone on Flight 93 that ended up being hijacked on 9/11, his father cut a political ad for, I mean, not necessarily for Rogers, but calling out Abdul al-Sayed for campaigning with, for doing all of these campaign events, and he's done tons of them with Hassan Piker. And he cut this ad. It's pretty powerful ad. But, yeah, there's another local Michigan poll that has Abdul al-Sayed ahead of Mike Rogers. One has a Suffolk poll, has him at 47-40. That's one of the ones that was most recently released. I mean, we know it's close. Socialists in the Democrat side are winning. And for anybody who pretends, look, there are people, pretenders on the right, trying to get you to go into socialism. And they're saying, well, we have to use socialism to win. And as I said in the first hour, that's surrender. Then you're a socialist if you're saying that. You have surrendered because you're too weak to carry forward the founder's vision for the republic. So you are collapsing in your weakness and surrendering and becoming a socialist just like the left. It's horseshoe theory manifest. It's exactly what it is. I mean, we live in some pretty crazy times. These elections are always for the Republicans to lose. They always have been. They always will be. I cannot believe we're struggling to come up with a fight against actual candidates who are coming out going, yeah, we're socialists. And they're literally telling you they're socialists. That was such a dirty word back in 2008. Such a dirty, dirty word. 2012. Hell, 2018, it was a dirty word. Now, you have to be that to even advance in the Democrat Party. You have to full on be a socialist. But they've been building to this forever. Now they're not hiding it. They're completely transparent about it. That's a crazy thing. And people are attracted to that. And the youth. And you have all these Republicans out there who are like, well, maybe we should start, if the youth are more attracted by socialism, maybe we should be more socialist. Yes, because, you know, that makes all the sense in the world. In order to get liberty, you're going to give it away. That's like screwing for chastity. It doesn't work. Also, I'm not allowing people to dictate the messaging and the trajectory of the party. I don't let the youngest do that. Nor should you. That's just biblical. It's not saying you eschew their participation or you make it to where they're not involved. Absolutely not at all. No, you raise them up in the right way and you do outreach and you persuade them and educate them on how to be rational and reason-based instead of completely emotional and overly sensitive and triggered and just stupid. That's the difference. But it's hard to compete with Santa. You know, when you're talking about giving everybody free stuff, we're going to pay women we're going to take from working families and pay other people's families to raise their kids. We're going to turn you into a cuck for Uncle Sam. You can get mad at the words, but it's true. I'm angrier at stealing from hardworking families and making someone a cuck for Uncle Sam than saying accurately that it is making someone a cuck for Uncle Sam. If you're angrier at the way that it's defined more so than you are by the actual offense, you're part of the problem. That's true. It's uncomfortable probably for people to hear, but I'm not going to shy away from saying it. But you can't compete with Santa. Now, you can tell people that they are empowered and they can make their own happiness from the opportunity presented to them, afforded by this free republic. But that's what this is about. That's what freedom is. A lot of these people on the right and the left think that freedom means a guarantee of happiness and that all your needs are always going to be met. And that is not at all what it is. You can meet your own needs and you can pursue your own happiness. That's all that's ever been promised. So, if they're out there promising free things to everyone, Republicans need to have a better counter than let's be like the left. It's not going to work. We have more to come as we go towards headlines, our partners that help bring you the program. It's the folks at Byrna Gun, although it's not a gun. BYRNA. We've talked about Byrna before. It shoots chemical irritant projectiles that can deter threats from up to 60 feet away. Now, I carry and I will use lead, thank you, and I have no problem neutralizing any sort of threat to myself or my family. But I also completely understand, as we've talked about before, that sometimes you have to go to places where you can't carry, or maybe you're one of those college students that's under the age of 21, but you're old enough to carry full auto overseas, just not anything to protect yourself here at home. But say you live off campus and you got to walk to your class, and it's, you know, now that the days are getting shorter, it's going to be night earlier, a little bit more dangerous. Maybe you want to be able to protect yourself, but you can't carry. Byrna Gun is a perfect option for that. 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
26: Hi, it's Mike Elliott. If you've been working with the same financial advisor for years, let me ask you a question. When's the last time someone took a fresh look at your retirement plan? You see, markets change, tax laws change, and your life changes. But a lot of people never update their strategy. That's one of the reasons I've been recommending Greg Taylor and

0: blown up. There's like black burn marks everywhere from the explosion. It literally blew up. It was from Amsterdam to the Caribbean, and they had to make an emergency landing because this guy's, the whole power bank caught fire and just blew up. And it's literally one of these like chief executives of their airlines. So they warn people, and this is like not just in the United States, but it's literally all of them. They said that these power banks, they can overheat, they can catch fire and explode. So scorch marks, burn marks, the windows, the little window coverings, the sidewall of the aircraft, the little television that's there is busted, the screen's broken even on it, and everything else has scorch marks on it. That's crazy. How does he get that on? Like, you can't bring lotion that's over, like, what, 2.5 ounces? But this is, I mean, come on. Let's see. Airport disease. Are they trying to get people to not travel? That's what Kane thinks. So ABC has this story. They say that this was in Philly. Second possible measles exposure. How about people not travel when they're sick?
1: Remember the measles one we had yesterday?
0: Yeah, that's like the second measles.
1: That was the malaria one with that.
0: Or no, malaria. That's right. This is now measles. So they said somebody who had measles went through Philly's International Airport. They're trying to figure out because, you know, got in the terminal and flew everywhere. So carrying measles with them. If you're sick, don't travel. There's no excuse. No, there's not. There really isn't. Don't travel. You're endangering the health of everyone else. If I could sue you for it, I would. You probably would, too. Let's see. This, in San Francisco, a baby girl was born in a car because their parents were stuck in traffic on the way to the hospital. That's insane. According to NBC Bay Area, the family was stuck in heavy traffic. They had to try to pull over and call 911. And paramedics had to park 2 blocks away and run to the scene because of traffic. Now, I always thought that you had to get over to allow emergency, to allow first responders to get where they need to go to save someone's life. So did that not happen here? Were people just not moving out of the way? How did they not have the room? How is that not factored into the engineering when they're building roads in San Francisco? How is that not factored in? That's terrifying. Thankfully, you know, the baby and the mother are both okay. Can you imagine if they had like a complication? That's terrifying. This one has to do. No, I'm not doing this one. I am not doing that last one. 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
1: Welcome back to the program. Do you guys want to know what Greta Thunberg thinks?
2: No.
1: First off, this little crazy Oompa Loompa with her weird haircut. I mean, like, you know, make me look like an Oompa Loompa. I got you, fam. That's it, I guess, what she told her barber. Greta Thunberg, Kane, is weighing in. Everyone outside in the radio land, Greta Thunberg is weighing in on Ed Sheeran. Because, you know, she found her new grift. Because the climate, the world didn't end and the climate didn't change. So now she's found a new grift. So this, where's she from? Sweden or wherever? Mm-hmm. Hell? I don't know. She's, she made a video about Ed Sheeran. I don't know if you all saw it, but she made a video. This is cut 17, please. Thank you.
3: Yes, Ed Sheeran should be held accountable for his lack of spine. But remember that we have to continuously apply the same pressure on all those complicit in all genocides. The bigger your platform and your access to resources, the bigger your responsibility. But also on ourselves and the institutions that we are part of, where we have to push for boycotts, sanctions, and divestments. If we ourselves are not stepping out of our comfort zones, we are not doing enough. And remember, silence is complicity, and you cannot be neutral in a genocide.
1: Oh, shut up. You know who needs to be held responsible? Her parents, for her. And also, whoever did that to her head. Like, the bangs are not even. It's not that difficult to cut things in a straight line. I don't know. Is she cutting her own hair with her feet? I'm unsure. Greta Thunberg is weighing in. I'm going to say all the buzzwords that all the people have told me to say. Everyone knows this. I'm going to say genocide, even though there's no such thing as genocide. The only genocide is in Sudan, but it's because it's the Muslims killing the Christians, so that doesn't count because there's no Jews involved. That's the truth of it. Let's be honest. Yeah, and then here's Ms. Rachel. I think this woman is a groomer. I think she's a child predator. That's my free speech opinion. This is cut 18. Listen.
4: Gaza has become a very central issue for you. How did that become so central for you?
5: I work as an ambassador for Save the Children, and so I was getting updates and talking to people on the ground. Mm-hmm. Knowing what was happening, I couldn't not say something. Over 20,000 kids being killed and meeting kids who don't have their legs anymore, meeting a teenager who lost all of her siblings and speaking with them, I'm just thinking, how could I not use my platform to say, stop, this is so wrong? And I think we all need to make the choice to speak out when there's...
1: Apparently, you know, Ms. Rachel, she just, you know... She didn't say anything when Hamas was killing kids. Ms. Rachel was completely quiet when it came out, according to UNICEF and also according to the Red Cross and all of these other completely, you know, neutral foreign organizations that were in Gaza when they noticed that Hamas was using the rooftops of schools to launch rockets and munitions. And when they were digging tunnels underneath the homes of families and putting their munitions there, and when they were kidnapping their children for used as child soldiers in their great jihad against everyone who isn't them. But also Ms. Rachel was entirely quiet when it came to Hamas going into Israel and kidnapping children like the Bibas kids and dragging them in the tunnels and putting their hands around their necks and crushing their vocal cords manually, barbarically, and then only releasing the bodies, you know, 2 years later. Just, you know, she was quiet then because it didn't really bother her. It doesn't really bother Ms. Rachel that much when it's Jewish children that are being killed, because she likes that. But it's only when Hamas kills children that she will then blame Israel, but not say anything bad about Hamas, because she really, really likes Hamas. And so that's just the truth of it. Like, oh my gosh. The disingenuousness of it is why I don't believe that any of these people actually care about life. They don't care about life because their silence is complicity. And they are complicit. They say nothing about the organization that did all of this. No one's going to war for Hamas. Hamas needs to stop going to war with everyone else. That's how all of this has happened. If Hamas stopped, this would be over, but they never stopped. And the people defending themselves are the ones who get blamed. That's like the public blaming the victim of a rape and defending the rapist. Well, actually, that does work because they are doing that with Hamas. They deny that that's, even though there's tons of documented evidence, including the actual cameras that Hamas wore themselves in the videos that they uploaded to social media. Horrific. But they even deny that. If these people actually at all cared about the life that they claim to care about, they would have been immediately doing everything possible to discredit and diminish and remove from power the entity that's been driving all of this violence for decades. That's the truth of the matter. And because they don't, that is an inconsistency that betrays any claim that they fake about caring for life. You know, as it relates to Greta Thunberg, Ed Sheeran, look at his, I think we got some video. We don't have to play any audio. His last concert the other night was packed. Even though, you know, he went out and he was getting weak on stage there. But his last concert was packed. The whole thing about the genocide is a lie, and it is an organized op. It is an absolute organized op. It just doesn't, that's the concert right there. That looks, I mean, all these people, we were told they were going to be boycotting it, right? Doesn't look like it's been boycotted, does it? No? Looks pretty packed. How many people would you say are there, Kane?
2: Oh, gosh, that looks to be about 40,000.
1: Easy, yeah.
6: That's got to be at least 40,000.
1: Yeah. Yeah, very much so. No, this idea about, oh, there's, you know, it's just an op, the whole thing. And that's what's ridiculous about this. I mean, some of the things that people can't explain, like, for instance, you know, the civilian combatant rate is, I mean, with Hamas, most of the figures that they have sent in as being casualties have been, actually, most all of them have been Hamas fighters. Almost all of them. You have so many, there's a general consensus that is already formed against this narrative, but they don't want to acknowledge it. The Hamas and their press, they don't want to acknowledge it. Here's the thing that people have to realize, and that the people who promote this, if genocide was the goal, then why hasn't it happened? If Israel wanted to just take out everybody in Gaza, then they could. Oh my gosh, they could, but they haven't. They haven't. They could carpet bomb the whole area, but they haven't. All the people who are like, oh, Gaza's destroyed. It's not, though. The portions that Hamas operated in, the reason it ended up being destroyed is because the ground was so completely unsupported by all of the cavernous tunnels that they dug underneath it. That's part of the problem. I mean, if extermination of Gaza was the goal, then why isn't it happen? Why would they stop? Why did they take so long, Israel take so long to even respond? And why is it mostly Hamas combatants? Why is it that there are still millions, literal millions of Muslims who would call themselves Palestinians that are still in Israel, under Israeli control, and they feel fine? They're the same as the people in Gaza. If there was going to be a genocide or an extermination, no one can say that. Why is it? Ask yourself this. Why is it the quote-unquote Palestinians that are in Judea and Samaria, why do they not have the same problem as the quote-unquote Palestinians in Gaza? Now, the violence that you see, I've seen it. I watched a dad get shot in the head because he was out hiking on areas that he could be in. Because you have these individuals that are in some of the villages in section that are near section B that get mad if they see Jews and they decided to get violent. That's what that is. But why is it not the same in Judea and Samaria as it is in West Bank? Or not West Bank, but Gaza. You have to ask yourself this question. Why is it not the same? Fatah has more of a presence in Judea and Samaria than obviously Hamas runs Gaza. That might be one indication, but no one wants to ask this question. What is the legal standard even
7: for determining genocide. I mean, that's only been determined in several instances in modern era. I mean, the IDF has suffered well over 3,000 casualties. Well over. If you are a genocidal regime, you're not sending 3,000 of your own soldiers to go into urban combat. And by urban combat, I mean they're going from building to building, door to door. Why are they doing that when they could carpet bomb the area? Because they care more about protecting non-combatant lives than the duly elected government of Gaza does. Why is Hamas not accused of genocide? Because their motivation fits the legal standard. The amount of people they kill, well, that does satisfy the standard. You know, we've been heard all, we've been told all this stuff, like, oh my gosh, there's a famine. There's not a famine. You saw the actual United Nations that I can't stand couldn't even make that narrative work. And they were forced to conclude that actually there are children in Egypt and Jordan are hungrier than the children in Gaza. That's insane. Now, you have to ask, too, who would be driving any kind of scarcity of food? Who's been recorded numerous times shooting people as they try to approach aid trucks? That would be Hamas. I got to be honest with you, I wouldn't be risking my soldiers' lives in door-to-door combat. No, I absolutely would not be. Why is the civilian to combat ratio, by the way, speaking of that, why is that lower than in any other urban battle, any other urban war in any modern era? Why is it lower? Hamas keeps going, oh my gosh, we've had a million kapillion Gazans killed. So you had a couple of foreign news agencies run this figure down, right? And they determined that not only was it overinflated, that they're pretty much all Hamas combatants that were killed. And the ones that weren't are individuals either that were helping Hamas or they were people that Hamas killed. No one can dispute this with any actual analysis. It was analysis that actually ran down the civilian to combatant ratio. And no one has been able to dispute that. Notice that. No one has been able to dispute it. And also, again, going back to the door-to-door thing, that is, can I be real? That's the dumbest, insanest way to deal with such an embedded, entrenched enemy where the whole area, I mean, but they do that to minimize any loss of life at the expense of their own. I mean, if genocide was the goal, then why are thousands of quote-unquote Palestinians treated in Israeli hospitals? If genocide was the goal, why did Sinwar get free health care in Israel and have a brain tumor removed? And then he went back and plotted October 7th. Why? No analysis from these people on that. They've never been able to answer. Why did they have a mass polio vaccination campaign literally just last year? Israel. For Gaza kids. Hamas, the duly elected government of Gaza, didn't do that. Why didn't they? Israel did it, but Hamas didn't do it. Hell, Fatah didn't even do it. The quote-unquote Palestinian Authority didn't even do it. Craziness. You know, I love what Rubio said. Can I play this real quick, or do I have time? Or should I save it?
2: We should save it.
7: 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This is a great quote, what he said. 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
1: Welcome back to the program, Dana Lash with you. 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We have a lot of good stuff that comes out over there as well. And also, YouTube, Facebook, like, and subscribe. Yes, this was Cut 16. This was Netanyahu, who, remember, Mamdani was going to have him arrested. How did that go? That's Cut 16. We have
2: shame on you, Mr. Mamdani. Shame on you for supporting the Hamas terrorist monsters who butchered our people. Shame on you for inciting riots against New York Jews. I'm coming to the UN. I'm going to tell the truth about our heroic soldiers, and I'm going to tell the truth about you.
1: Ooh, Mamdani's not going to have him arrested. You know, Mamdani's wife is out of the country right now on another Islamist retreat. Mm-hmm. Yeah. That's the one that she wanted the New York police to go with her on, taxpayer-funded. Even though she's a private citizen, you know. Yeah, that's how that works. All right, today in Stupidity King.
3: All right, it is J.B. Pritzker. He was announcing the fact that he's going to be running for president. He's taking his GLP-1s, but he's also pandering like a good Democrat. This is him pandering to the Muslims. Listen to what he says here.
4: As your governor, if they require a Muslim registry, I will be the first in line to sign up as a Muslim.
1: What? He's lost 80 pounds already? Did he really? Like, how much did he weigh before?
3: Put it in his back pocket.
1: I mean, did he do it again? I don't know.
3: So if they want a registry, he'll be happy to just register as a Muslim.
1: Jeez.
3: Okay.
1: Well, that's J.B. Pritzker.
3: Sorry, Chicago. Your future's not looking great.
1: Yeah. I mean, my gosh. Folks, that does it for us for the program today. And again, sign up over at Substack, YouTube, Facebook, like, and subscribe. We're going to dive. We got a lot of stuff that we dive into. We put up there, and you can see regularly. In the meantime, I'll be back with you tomorrow.

0: mother, I absolutely adored this woman. She was the best cook of anybody I've ever known. She made hot water cornbread. She made a buttermilk cornbread. She made a nanner pudding that would just knock your socks off. She made lemon icebox pie, which it turns out is not the most difficult thing in the world, but I didn't know that at the time. It's on the back of the lemon juice bottle. So my mother, who was not a great cook, and she would say that, picked up that recipe and continued that until the day she died for me. That was always my treat. If I was coming in, she'd tell my wife, tell Michael, I'm making him a lemon icebox pie. My grandmother could put a pot of beans on the stove in her little trailer, and we would drive over because my mother, of course, called her mother. Mama put a pot of beans on, or Mama's got a pot of beans. And so it would be enough for our dinner, too. It was a pot of beans with the little fat back cut up, dropped in there for flavoring, and cornbread. And we'd go and get it and drive it home, and we were happy. I'd be happy with it today. It was that good. No meat, no nothing, just that. And it was so good. My grandmother lived out in the country at the end of a road on the other side of the railroad track in her little trailer, kind of cut off from the world. And she was perfectly happy with that. And she didn't drive, and she'd never worked outside the home. So she's a little disconnected from the world, as it were, and I think she was quite happy with that. And this following story was one that when it came on the news, she would say, what's happening with the world? Or what the world has come to? And as I grew into my teenage and college years, I would think to myself, my poor grandma, the world hasn't changed. And I don't know that the world has changed per se. I think it depends a lot on where you are. If you grow up in Idi Amin's Uganda, it's very different than growing up in Pleasantville, where I did. I think it matters what the structures look like, what the systems look like, what the culture looks like. And it matters the four walls within which you live. But I see stories like this one, and I think to myself, has it gotten worse, or have I just gotten older? Because as you get older, we become more fearful. We are less reckless. You know, your willingness at this age to jump on a bike and run it up over a ramp and, you know, down a hill and all that, it's probably a great deal less than it was when you were 7, 8 years old with the kids in the block, especially if you're a boy. But some girls, too. So we do change, but I gave some thought to this, and I'll hold on my answer. On Saturday night, a mother of five was driving her kids home from her mother's house when a man in a truck opened fire on her and her car in the Cypress area, and one of the kids dies, and it's just absolutely unimaginable that someone could do this. Now, is there more to the story? Possible. But here is the story from KHOU.
1: 47-year-old Jeremy Porter is accused of shooting and killing that 5-year-old girl who investigators say was in the back seat of her mother's vehicle. Her mother told us earlier she has no idea why they were targeted. Now, this is 5-year-old Zalea. These photos shared by her family. Her mother, Monica Hicks, told us earlier they were shot at least 5 times while she was driving home. It happened around 11:30 last night off Grant Road near Jones Road. Her four other children were also in the car. Two of them were hurt by shattered glass but are okay tonight. Today, 47-year-old Jeremy Porter was taken into custody less than 24 hours after the shooting. He is charged with capital murder. KHOU captured video of Harris County SWAT and deputies at a home off Lintando Drive, less than 2 miles from the shooting scene around 6 tonight. We were the only news crew there. Records indicate the home may be connected to the suspect. Detectives were seen going in and out and using a tactical robot. Investigators have not confirmed if this scene is directly tied to the suspect, though. All of this unfolding as a mother is having to plan a funeral for her 5-year-old baby girl.
2: My daughter was 5 years old. She had so much life to live, and for it to be taken away from her by somebody just senselessly using a gun, I don't understand it.
1: The sheriff credits Flock cameras for helping investigators quickly locate the suspect. Today, we drove around looking for cameras and noticed several in the neighborhoods nearby and one less than 2 miles away off Grant Road. Now, Porter is currently being booked into the Harris County Jail.
0: So he is a white fella. He has a beard, kind of thinning hair upstairs. He's 47 years old. He kind of has a look that he could be, if I asked you how old he was, he has a little salt in his pepper on his beard. He's sort of starting to bald upstairs, and kind of a long beard, about 2 months longer than mine had gotten. I have, we're running the background on this guy. But I get to thinking in cases like this, how bad did you, how angry were you, how irrational were you that you shot 5 times into a car? Okay, maybe you don't like black people? I don't know. We don't know that. Maybe you don't like bad drivers. Maybe you're having a bad day. How emotionally dead do you have to be to do something like this? Do you think there'll be no consequences? You'll just fire into it and you won't have to pay? Did it make you feel better? You know, I don't know that. You know, there are people I wish evil upon. I know that's not nice, but because they do awful, horrible things. Anthony Fauci's one of them. But I never, ever have the urge to shoot into a car indiscriminately. If I could will it, like Bewitched, I could ding a ding a ding ding my lips, and he'd fall off a cliff, and we'd get to hear him. Yeah, but just shoot into a car. I don't. Start here. What's this world come to? You today.
3: 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And this is The Michael Barry Show.
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0: August 24th, 2005, in Edna, Texas. I think Carol Jane Stanfield is from Edna, isn't she, Ramon? Do you remember exactly? You don't know the big towns? I think she's from that area. It's near Victoria. I think she's from Edna, but I could be wrong. It's one of those little towns right there. It's about 100 miles southwest of Houston. On August 24, 2005, Kershawn Olujuwa Ramey and LaJames Norman broke into a home looking to steal some cocaine. And when they get there, the folks that are there are none too happy about it. And that would be Celso Lopez, Tiffany Peacock, and Sam Roberts. Whereupon Kershawn and LaJames, that's L-E, capital J, J-A-M. We didn't have any LaJameses at my high school. Come to think of it, we didn't have any Kershawns. And in case you're wondering, well, Kershawn could be spelled a lot of different ways. Which one are you? The Irish or the... It's K-E-R apostrophe S-E-A-N. Kershawn Olujuwa Raming. They break into the home looking to steal some cocaine. I guess the other folks said, no, we don't have any coke. You can't have any coke. And they said, but we really want some coke. You're going to die. And so they killed them. And last week on September 16th, LaJames Norman died for his role in this whole process. And now I guess looks like it's Wednesday. Kershawn is scheduled for execution. And my thought on that is we're putting people to death and it's not even making the news. I mean, it should, don't you think? It's funny how things ebb and flow and wax and wane as to whether they're an issue that people pay attention to. Because it's public information that people are being put to death. But the left only has so much time. So it's almost as if they've kind of given up on the anti-death penalty. You notice that? Or maybe, just maybe, it's because it's right before a campaign. And they love nobody as much as criminals. Thomas Sowell has spoken and written about this at great length, that liberalism over the last 100 years has been marked by some sort of fetish for the violent criminal. And how odd it is that that has become sort of a false idol to these people. And it has. Nevertheless, I am delighted to know that Kershawn Olujuwa Ramey, 21 years later, will finally be punished for the murders he committed.
1: I'm from Texas. In Texas, we have the death penalty, and we use it. That's right. If you come to Texas and kill somebody, we will kill you back. That's our policy. They're trying to pass a bill right now through the Texas legislature that'll speed up the process of execution in heinous crimes where there's more than 3 credible eyewitnesses. If more than 3 people saw you do what you did, you don't sit on death row for 15 years, Jack. You go straight to the front of the line. Other states are trying to abolish the death penalty. My state's putting in an express lane.
0: The House of Representatives is out of session and does not return until November 9th. On my calendar, tomorrow the Harris County Commissioners Court will meet, and the agenda has been posted. The packet is not, but the agenda has. There is no tax rate item. They have raised your taxes, and that's that. And I guess people are going to have to decide if they're mad about it and vote against it or not. When Leslie Briones, Rodney Ellis' little pet project, was asked about raising taxes just before an election, she said, people don't mind, they don't care, all they care about right now is stopping Donald Trump. And

0: It is probably the second biggest cover-up and lie of my lifetime. And the first, of course, being COVID, which was carried out on a broader scale. Epstein is a smaller, narrower scale. It's very hard to carry out a conspiracy on such a massive scale as the number of people there. Do you notice you never hear the people that were involved on Epstein Island talk about it? These are people that talk about every aspect of their life. You ever notice they never speak of it? Not one of them. It's kind of
1: interesting. True national treasure.
2: Don't mess around with any old rambling man.
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0: mortgage due. Includes the description of the case. A woman was driving when she heard her back left window shatter. She observed a white Ford pickup nearby her vehicle and drive by at a high rate of speed. Ramon, could Amy determine the make and model of a, could she determine the make of a model that drove by? If no. Yeah, I don't know that my wife could either. Maybe, but I don't think so. I'm surprised this woman could. It's one of those things that I don't know. I mean, what would you say? What percentage of women do you think if a white Ford truck drove by and, you know, passed them on the road at a high, would be able to determine, if they didn't stare, would be able to determine what make it was? 20% of straight women, good point. And lesbian women? 35% of lesbians. I bet a higher percentage of lesbians could, and I think you're probably on point with that. Now, there are going to be women who are going to be offended because they think they're supposed to. That's a kind of a little cultural knee-jerk silliness, but I think that's probably right. I mean, now, that's different than walking in, you know, walking up to your dad's house and he's been a Ford man or he's been a Chevy man his whole life and knowing. But without looking at the badging on the vehicle and really staring, I think those numbers, and for the average 60-year-old white male in Texas, okay, straight, yeah, that's fine. Average 60-year-old straight white male in Texas, what percentage? 92? I'd like to think 92. I don't know that it's that high. Texas boys. Yeah, but I mean, you got some, you know, you got Talafrico. I don't think Talafrico would know the difference between a Ford and a Dodge, much less if you threw in a Tacoma and a Dodge. I mean, I said Ford and Chevy is what I meant. I don't know that he could get there. I don't know, maybe. She observed a white Ford pickup nearby her vehicle and drove by at a high rate of speed. She called 911 and observed that her five-year-old had been shot in the head. She applied pressure and waited for EMS. The child was life-flighted to a hospital where she was pronounced dead. The child's mother saw that there was no one in the passenger seat of old boy's truck. Officers observed that there were four bullet defects in the vehicle. The woman observed the white truck and the passenger seat unoccupied. Flock cameras was used to find the Ford at a residence. Officers observed that the defendant was ID'd as the driver in previous encounters. I don't know what that means, because we ran his record and I didn't find anything in the statewide database. So I don't. I'll be interested to know if he's had a road rage in the past, if he's had something of that sort. Officers conducted an investigation on the vehicle, and after being Mirandized, defendant was interviewed. This is the file that was given at the bond for the bond paperwork. Defendant admitted to being the driver on Grant Road and firing off five rounds toward another vehicle he stated that he believed shot at him and was driving erratically. Defendant stated the driver was male and had several occupants. You know, if you shoot at another vehicle and you shoot five times on the road, now I don't know how close up he was when he's shooting, whether you believe they shot at you or not, the fact that they're driving erratically is very telling. Did you shoot at them? Mm-hmm. Why'd you shoot at them? Well, they you know how people do. You know, it was a black woman, and she's weaving all over the road, and car full of people, and she's not staying in her lane. She run up and didn't exit at the. So you shot five times at her? The fact that she was supposedly driving erratically, and maybe she was, I do find that black women are the worst drivers on the roads. I do believe that. I could go into more than Asians, yeah. Yeah, Asians are different. Asians are not aggressive drivers. Black women are very aggressive drivers, followed by black men. But no, Asians are bad drivers for a different set of reasons. But it is not intentionally being erratic and frenetic. It is a whole different thing. But imagine that's your answer. Well, she was driving erratically. I don't know that he said erratically, but how would that factor into your decision? Y'all need to learn to drive. Imagine being so angry, and he clearly was. Now, whether he believes she shot at him or not, I don't know. Maybe she did. That'd be an interesting thing. She got a car full of kids climbing all over everything, and she's going to fire out the window? I don't think he believes that. My gut tells me it's not true. I've been wrong plenty of times before, but I don't believe that's true. So then you get to, how wound up is this guy that made sense at that time? Best case scenario, nobody gets hit, nobody gets hurt. Worst case scenario, you fired five rounds, you might have killed at least five people in that car. Killed. And if you do, then you incapacitate the driver. So now you've got a car on the freeway, presumably at 65, 70, that has no driver, no conscious driver. So that's going to do some serious damage to someone else. You had to be able to disconnect everything your brain has learned about danger to society and throw that aside and willingly engage in this behavior. I have noticed in studying crime and criminals of any type, but especially a situation like this. This wasn't premeditated. I don't think this guy went out and said, I'm going to go shoot up a car with a woman and her kids in it. I notice a trait that is not taught to certain people, and that trait is conflict resolution and impulse control. The inability to engage in impulse control fills our prisons and causes, it's the lowest, it's animal behavior.
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0: So, a story we talked about, the woman whose car was shot up. She's a black woman. She has a car full of kids, four or five kids. And white man in a Ford, probably F-150, speeds past her, fires five rounds, his admission, five rounds. She finds four sites of entry for the bullets. That's pretty accurate. He must have been pretty close. People assume they will be far more accurate with a pistol than they are, especially when you're moving and they're moving. That's not an easy thing to do. I read a book called Gunfighters by Brian Burroughs, and he talks about the myth and lore that was created about gunfighters. And that myth and lore, really 90% of that myth and lore that we know is 1920 and later, about gunfighters of 1865 to 2000, I mean to 1900. So it's 20 plus years after the Old West is, for all intents and purposes, tamed. The Wild Wild West is not tamed, and the gunfighter, the gunslinger, those terms, most of those terms were not even around during the time that this was all supposedly happening. Bat Masterson and Wyatt Earp. In fact, Wyatt Earp was a consultant on films up until the day he died, and I think that's the early 30s, maybe even the mid-30s. And these people were not the legends that they're made out to be in film, but as with so many other things, film can create a fiction that is larger and in many cases more important than reality. But one of the things the book makes the point of was the accuracy of these men is not what was portrayed in movies, but it's movies. The idea that you would quick draw and shoot the cigarette out of a man turned profile to you is absurd. Now, you did have trick shooters. That is true. You did have a trick shooting circuit. That is true, but that's completely controlled environment and practiced as such. But back to the point. And I am very well aware this is going to upset a lot of people, and you don't need to email me. I know you're out there. This is not about your particular view. This is not about triggering your lack of impulse control, anger over issues. I'm as concerned about the future of our republic as you are. But it does raise a question about flock cameras. Now, where I break with a lot of people on both sides of a number of issues is that before I come to a conclusion, I do a lot of research. But more importantly, once I come to a conclusion, I like to talk about it. I find that to be enjoyable. Maybe it's my debate background. Maybe it's the scientific method. Maybe it is the idea that the clash of ideas is healthy, and more importantly, that it is enjoyable, because forcing yourself to argue your positions with someone who disagrees without calling them Hitler or a Mao or fat or ugly or referring to an arrest they had or something, forcing yourself to have a discussion on the merits. Most people, many people are incapable of doing that. And the reason is they have weak minds. They have strong opinions and weak minds. And they've never learned to express themselves in the face of disagreement and be able to still hold true to what they're thinking. And it's an acquired skill. It's also a sign of higher thinking. Your average person of any race, of any socioeconomic status, who is scared that they hold an opinion deeply but don't really know why, will flare up and lash out if their opinions are challenged because they're confused and they feel like they look stupid. So with all that having been said, the flock camera is the reason they catch the guy. Now, we have not had the flock camera conversation. I want to, and we need to do it. Actually, why don't we do it now? I got a message from Brian Hawthorne, who's the sheriff of Chambers County, and he has been an advocate for the flock camera. And we talked back and forth, and he said, I want to meet with you. I want to show you some things about the flock, and I appreciate this. I want to show you some things about the flock camera that aren't known. I want to show you what a tool it is. And I said, all of that is great. Let's do it on the air. And I will text him during the break, see if he'll come on. But I also know that I am wired, as are many people who vote the way I vote and who see the world the way I do it, and who believe in the first 10 amendments of the Constitution. I don't want to live in a surveillance state. And this really becomes the intellectual challenge that I find most fascinating. If we live in a panopticon where there is a camera on everything all the time, we'll solve a lot more crimes. A lot. Fewer and fewer and fewer things approaching zero will be able to escape notice if there's a camera at all times everywhere and it's being monitored, or even more, it can be flagged. But then we're living in prison. And so there is a challenge that goes to this. I remember talking to a law enforcement officer, and, hey, what are these posts that I see all around? He wouldn't answer. And I said, it's weird. And so finally he said, it's flock cameras. And I said, well, why wouldn't you tell that? Well, we don't want people to know, and we don't want to. Wait a second. You can't just put cameras out there without telling anybody about. What are you thinking? Well, it's a tool. There's a lot of tools. You could stop every driver. You could put checkpoints at every corner. You can't just do that. A police officer, or this was a police leader, might think that's a good idea, but that's not American. We don't do that. We understand that. All right, let's talk about flock cameras. 713-999-1000.
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12: Now, what kind of ingredients you want? Even that alone is too much work for people because of the dopamine cycle, let's say. And a few researchers have found this, have called this a dopamine deficit when we don't put the work in and we don't get the reward that's adequate to the work we put in. It's easy to order delivery, but we didn't put work into it. So now we order more delivery and that continues the cycle, for example.
13: Oh my goodness. And so we need dopamine. You know what I mean? Like, I don't know. Biologically speaking?
12: Yeah, I mean, biologically speaking, but also it keeps us living longer. There is another researcher that I spoke to that basically said every single time that we're not talking to someone, every single time that we're very secluded from society, it's the equivalent of smoking 50 cigarettes a day. And I don't need to quantify exactly, right? Isn't that crazy? Like, the fact that we're not talking to people or socializing is essentially killing us.
13: Jeez. We're speaking with Katarina Gioino, news editor at Fortune. The story is called America's Bedrot Era, How the Dopamine Recession Created the Couch Economy. So I guess broadly speaking, I mean, where do we get the rush anymore?
12: I mean, through the apps. That's the whole point of it. I mean, there's one study that found
13: But we're going to wear out our welcome there too, I presume.
12: Oh, yeah. I mean, essentially, if you any time that you don't want to talk to someone, that's kind of how we've been going down this rabbit hole. It's not just COVID, which obviously COVID has affected this. We've gone from socializing less as a result of the pandemic, but also it's been, you know, the course of decades that we've become more secluded as a society. So much so that, again, there's a whole term coined the loneliness epidemic, and people have found it to cost the economy around $406 billion a year just because of increased healthcare costs. Because of lower socialization, lower

0: Where, you know, nights going out, lower GDP.
1: Thanks, Katarina. Katarina Gioino, news editor at Fortune. 30 minutes now after the hour. On This Morning, America's First News.

0: Thanks for spending time with us. Welcome into Wednesday. It's time now for the Mic Drop with this morning's Mike Gavin.
1: Good morning. Well, whether it's a trend or just something we're paying attention to more now, we're hearing a lot more chatter coming out from air traffic controllers in recent weeks. The latest comes from Newark Liberty Airport, where controllers apparently had some time on their hands during the ground stop that snarled northeast traffic on Monday afternoon, and the dad jokes were the only thing flying.
2: Do you guys know what you call an airliner that is going backwards?
3: Nope.
2: A receding airline.
3: How's it going?
2: Why did the librarian get kicked off the plane? It was overbooked.
1: Social media commenters mostly love the special brand of dad controller humor, with one especially loving that these were humans doing human things.
0: I like a little good, clean fun.
1: Yeah.
0: Well, I mean, there's nothing really else to do, I guess, at the time.
1: I guess if no planes were moving, we'll allow it. But I don't know. We've heard, I guess they do a lot more joking in the...
0: Now in front of the hour.

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0: Well, it was a fun weekend for football, unless you're an LSU fan.
1: You did it all right. The sports this morning brought to you by our good friends at Drago's. Yeah, you can get you some of that good Drago's eating in Louisiana or in Mississippi, for that matter, or you can have them send it right to your house.
0: 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They got one in Lake Charles. They got one in Bossier. Bossier's got it. Shreveport doesn't have it. Bossier does. Jackson, Mississippi, all over New Orleans and Baton Rouge.
1: It's like, I guess it's no big surprise to you that Ole Miss got its revenge over Lane Kiffin. That's how they want to look at it. That's fine.
0: Yeah.
1: LSU didn't really show up in the first half. They came back, made it respectable, tied it all up before they ended up losing. And I don't think it has near as much to do with one coach is coaching that team or one coach is over there coaching that other team. When it was real obvious to most people watching, it has more to do with the incredible play of one team's quarterback over the other team.
0: Yeah.
1: One team had the most outstanding quarterback that many people have seen in quite a while. Between his accuracy and his passing, his decision-making, his running ability, all of those things, and the fact that he just seems like a pretty nice guy. Everybody says he's just, you know, he's a great guy. So, yeah, that pretty much was the difference in the game right there. You will notice, however, the Rebels have bounced up to number four in the polls this week.
0: Well, they earned it.
1: LSU down to 10th. However, nobody suffered as big a drop in the polls as the Texas Aggies.
2: That was a hard game to watch right there.
0: Yeah.
2: I mean, hard because LSU was a, you know, well, they didn't play at the same time, but
0: it's
2: still.
0: Two teams you like both had a bad weekend.
2: It was hard to watch.
0: Yeah.
1: The Aggies went from 9th place down to 23rd in the top 25. And as usual, the SEC has a larger percentage of the top 25 going forward right now. Now, speaking of LSU, a dude named Bregman used to play baseball over there for the Tigers.
0: Sounds familiar, yeah.
1: Plays for the Cubs now. I think he spent a little time in Houston. I bet he wishes he could have been standing anywhere else, but in that on-deck circle when that foul ball ricocheted off a dude's bat and hit him right in the face.
2: Yeah. Oh, my God.
0: Yeah, it looked pretty bad, didn't it?
2: Did he live?
1: Yeah, he lived. He shook it off, but he swelled up real bad, man. It's ugly. It's hard to watch, man. That ball come off that bat and just, like, straight into his, like, the side of his head.
2: Well, he's lucky to be alive, then.
0: I hope he's got good insurance.
1: Yeah. Okay.
0: Oh, cool. All right.
1: Yeah. Does he?
0: He's got a PPO, not an HMO. I
1: don't know. Last night late, the Chiefs, I didn't stay up to watch it because I knew it was going to go over, and it did. Went to overtime. Chiefs ended up winning that game, but it was 33-30, tight, all the way through over Indy. The Saints even won a game over the weekend. Not so much for the Texans. One thing I do like about the Texans, though, over, you know, some of the past years, I like the coach. You know, D'Amico is doing, I think he's in his fourth year. He's doing a fine job.
0: Well, 0-2.
1: But as opposed to years gone by, the Texans are losing slower than they used to.
0: Well, that's great. Yeah.
1: Sometimes it takes like the whole game before you realize they're not going to win this game.
0: C.J. Stroud threw 353 yards, but did not score a touchdown, which is a big part of winning the game.
1: Yeah. Points. You know, points would be good. You know, so, you know, a few years back, Texans would have been out of it in the first quarter. And now it's late in the game before you're sure they're done. So yeah. That's always nice.
0: And they lost to the Cincinnati Bengals. Which,
1: yeah, Joe Burrow and his boys.
0: Jamar Chase caught two touchdowns to the Bengals.
1: He'll do that.
0: And Coach Ryan's challenged his playmakers to execute. Meanwhile, also in Houston, the Cougars dropped a close Friday night Big 12 game to Texas Tech 26-28. The Astros lost to Atlanta 4-2 on Sunday.
1: Yeah, the last I checked, the Astros have flipped it now with the Rangers taking the lead in the division and the Astros, you know, coming in hot, yeah, right behind them. Cowboys had a big, well, Dak Prescott had a big day with the Cowboys and their big win. 4 touchdown passes. That means he is thrown for 249 TD passes over his career with the Cowboys, which is the most ever by a Cowboys quarterback. He was wearing a a throwback number 12 Roger Staubach jersey in the press conference after the game.
0: All-time franchise leader for touchdown passes. Not bad. And they beat Washington 37-20.
2: But he didn't break Staubach's record. He broke Tony Romo's record of touchdown passes.
0: Wow. I mean, I'm sure Tony Romo would still beat him in a drinking contest.
2: I'm sure.
0: Yeah.
1: The Raiders are 2-0. First time anybody can remember that in a while.
0: Nice.
1: And the Falcons lost really ugly. I mean, that was bad news right there.
0: Right,
1: but
0: yeah.
1: I'm sure they're on their way back now.
0: Alabama beat Florida State 50-36 at home to stay undefeated. The Georgia rolled out Arkansas 45-17. And the Saints won. The Saints had a good weekend, so that's great.
1: So the Saints did win, just like I said earlier.
0: Yeah.
1: Oh, all right.
0: Yeah, I'm just saying.
1: I'm nice. Glad a white man is here to double check me, back me up, make sure that I didn't mess up. Thank you, boss.
0: Well, you're welcome. One of the biggest game-ending blunders in college football history happened on Saturday. North Carolina State was up by 3 points against Vanderbilt with 6 seconds left in the game. Even though they were back on their own 4-yard line, they had two choices. Try to run out the clock with the final play or just get tackled in the end zone, take the safety, and still win by a point. They chose to run it out. And here's what they didn't plan for.
3: C.J. Bailey has 6 seconds to burn here. Bailey is tackled with the ball. The ball came out, and Vanderbilt recovered the football. Caden Daniels forced a fumble, and Vanderbilt has won it.
0: Vanderbilt won it 35-31.
2: How exciting.
0: Crushed. Just, it's depressing.
2: Are you a Vanderbilt fan?
0: Well, no, I mean,
2: are you a North Carolina fan?
0: Well, it always, yeah, neither team, no, but no. You always got to feel bad for someone when they think they've won the game. The game's over, right?
2: It ain't over till it's over.
0: It ain't over till it's over.
2: That lady wasn't singing.
0: No, she sure wasn't.
1: Well, in college ball now, Texas stays number one, second straight week. Georgia right behind them in number two. And then, for some reason, they always be wanting to stick Notre Dame in there for some. Third before Ole Miss. Yeah, third.
0: I think they have to do that.
2: That's a rule.
0: It's a deal they have with the Pope. They have to tell you what's going on in Notre Dame.
2: That makes sense.
0: Yeah. Well,
2: what doesn't make sense is that they're the Irish. Nobody's ever really explained that to me properly because Notre Dame is in France. I believe it is in Paris, to be exact. And yet Notre Dame is Irish.
0: I remember we've talked about this before. I remember we looked it up once. And we still couldn't really get a good answer.
2: No, it didn't make any sense then.
0: A 48-year-old father of three just made his college football debut. His name is Justin Buzzard, and he's a defensive lineman for San Jose City College in California. He dreamed of playing back in the day at Whitworth College in Washington.
2: Just a dream.
0: But injuries kept him from ever seeing the field. There was an opening on the field, and Justin just put in a lot of work to get into shape. Listen to this.
4: I feel good. I mean, I'm sore all the time. I haven't hit anyone in a football game in 30 years, so that felt good to do. I mean, I'm just sprinting all the time, so my hamstrings are on fire. A lot of guys call me Mr. Buzzard. I just realized I can do this.
0: His teammates call him Mr. Buzzard. That's so funny.
2: Well, he's their dad's age. Maybe even older.
0: Well, yeah, but then again, on the other hand, I got to think San Jose City College doesn't matter much. Why not let this 48-year-old guy play? Who cares?
2: Ain't bothering me none.
0: Rudy. Mm-hmm. You never know what's going to happen out there on the field.
2: You never know. With 6 seconds left to play.
0: Monday Night Football. Who's playing tonight?
1: Oh, that'd be, what's the name?
0: Rams and Giants?
1: Rams, yeah. And the Giants with that dart. You got that dart for quarterback.
0: Wow, two teams I passionately hate. I'll still probably watch a little bit of it.
2: Will you?
0: I mean, it's on. Got to look at something while I eat dinner.
2: Got to.
0: Yeah.
2: Yeah.
0: I mean, what are you going to do? Just sit in silence while you eat spaghetti?
2: Have you started any new shows lately? Anything that you're streaming and all excited about?
0: I'm going to start Lioness. I've been watching Hacks. It's a little woke for me, but
2: I loved it.
0: It's about a comedian in Vegas, so yeah. I like that.
2: It first came out probably like 5 years ago, and the first season was pretty fun. Then it got way more political.
0: I've noticed that.
2: Yeah.
0: I don't need them shoving their politics down my throat.
2: Oh, Mobland is back. Did you watch the first season?
0: I have watched some of that. That's pretty good.
2: Tom Hardy. Yummy.
0: That's not why you watch Mobland.
2: No, yummies.
0: Yeah, you're not doing him any favors, Mr. Kenneth.
2: That's... Oh, no, I just think he's yummy in everything he's in.
0: Okay, well, anyway, I like the mob stuff. I think that's pretty cool. Or you could watch a replay of Patrick Clancy's depressing interview tonight.
2: I'm going to say pass on that.
5: Houston, we have a problem.
6: What's the problem?
5: Nothing.
6: No, seriously, what's the problem?
5: Nothing. It's whatever. You don't care anyway.
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0: Can I? What are you reading there? Instructions or something? What is that?
18: No, I was reading the comments after the end of your taser report. You guys usually miss the best part.
0: What was that?
18: After all the report, then you get the comments from the common sense folks out there in the land.
0: If you're just turning on your radio, because some people just wake up at the top of the hour.
1: Must be nice, huh?
0: A guy in Palo Alto got tased by police, predictable reasons, and then when he hit the ground.
1: Homeless guy. On drugs, sleeping at the mall.
0: Problematic,
1: yeah. In front of the New Balance store. I forgot to give them their plug.
0: That's where white people buy their sneakers. And then after he hit the ground, he broke his neck.
1: Yeah.
0: And that's why it's a story today.
18: Some of the comments afterwards. Has Macklemore broken his silence on this incident yet? Even Alec Baldwin interrupted his fake Spanish wife's cucumber face therapy to scowl for his next courageous tweet. By the way, the guy that got tased when he got out of the hospital and everything was all said and done, he apologized for the way he treated the police officer. Because during the tasing, he's like, you know, I'm going to tase you. And he told him, go ahead. He gave him permission, really. And said, you think that guy was upset? His personal injury attorney just found out that he apologized. That is going to be hard to. I'm pretty sure he, you know, went ahead and fired him as a client.
0: I got
18: to
0: think so. Yeah,
18: has Macklemore broken his silence? I love it.
0: Where has Macklemore solved the problem yet in the Mideast?
18: He's working on it.
0: Boy,
18: if people will just give him a couple of more minutes.
0: Now that we've got him on the side, is he going to write a song about this? Is that a thing now?
1: That's how you solve problems these days. That's how you win. You write a song about it.
0: He's a very woke ginger. He thinks he's black, and he's real political, very liberal. I don't think he knows he's a white guy.
1: Was this whole tour just the gingers?
0: Yeah.
1: Because the guy you told me earlier wasn't the guy I thought he was a ginger.
0: Ed Sheeran, yeah.
1: Okay.
0: People have noticed that. Ed Sheeran cried on stage while he read words off a teleprompter. That is fascinating.
18: He did not seem as though his heart was really into it when he was reading that. I don't know if it was an apology or what they were calling that, but yeah, when you have to express your heartfelt grief over something and you have to read it that somebody else wrote it down for you, it seems a little insincere.
0: If you haven't been closely following the Ed Sheeran controversy, one of the most bubblegum, watered-down, limp-wristed Nickelodeon pop stars got into some hot water recently because one of his opening acts wanted to get all political, and he didn't want to get political. And then after he fired the pale-faced, ginger-haired rapper from his tour, all the other opening acts quit.
1: Yes.
0: So over the weekend, when he did a big, massive concert in a stadium, he came out alone, no opening act, read off of a teleprompter that he does support the people in Gaza, and then cried because reading a teleprompter was really hard to do.
18: I bet. Must be so upsetting.
0: Teleprompters make him emotional.
1: Yeah. They do that.
0: Yeah.
1: What you gonna do?

0: Huge. I know that your dad named the restaurant after you, but you're just not much to look at. Aww. So we're going to bring in a different person. Say that she's Wendy.
1: Sure.
0: And you go over there and just count your money, lady.
1: We just don't want to trouble you because we know you've got bigger, more important things to do.
0: What if you had that, Mr. Kenneth? What if a corporation came along and made a thinner, more handsome, more likable version of you, and they went out and they told everyone, this is Mr. Kenneth, everyone. Enjoy Mr. Kenneth's tacos.
1: The fantasies that you can come up with, like there could be a thinner, more attractive version of this.
0: Or like they'd name a taco after you.
1: Already perfection.
0: But then what if they did? And then what if the whole business model was designed basically around the fact that you're not good enough, and as much as that depressed you, every month you got a check for $1 million.
1: Yeah, I think I'd get over myself pretty quick.
0: I guess I would too,
1: yeah. Yeah, because then I could move to Tuscany.
0: You'd move to Italy?
1: Then they'd just send me the money.
0: They don't even have a Wendy's there. Why would you go there?
1: Am I Wendy? In this case, I am Wendy.
0: You're going to want to get a Frosty.
1: Well, that's true.
0: That'd be my problem with living somewhere fancy like that, is you can only eat so much mozzarella.
2: If you're rich enough, though, you can have stuff flown in, dry ice and all that kind of good stuff. You know, put it on a fighter jet, man. They can be there in 20 minutes.
0: I hear you, but I got to think by the time the Baconator gets to you, it's not going to be warm anymore.
2: Yeah, well, they do them the pizza delivery mitts, those things that they slide in there, them big square things.
0: Right.
2: Yeah, the insulated and all that.
0: That's always the problem with DoorDash or Uber Eats.

0: measure are you measuring this woman?
1: Most famous.
0: Oh, well, that's different. Yeah. I think it's that pointer. I think it's the German lady that points.
1: Sothie Cunningham.
2: I don't think she's German.
1: Yeah, I don't think so.
2: I mean, she might be part German, but Cunningham, not the typical German name. Speaking of Germans, didn't they produce a bodywork years ago?
1: That's where the guy was from, Body Worlds. Yeah, it's the same kind of an exhibit. Yeah,
2: yeah. They skinned the humans so that you could see the anatomy, the muscles and the tendons and all that stuff underneath. Because I went and saw that when it came through Houston, and it was a big international show, but they weren't positioned for intimate and or sexual purposes. I thought it was still creepy.
1: This isn't even the first time Body Worlds has sparked controversy. Do you remember a while back?
2: She's got fake boobs.
1: The original exhibit became very popular,
2: mm-hmm.
1: So the creator needed to get more cadavers, more dead bodies,
2: uh-huh.
1: And he got them from China.
2: Oh, so they didn't have to give permission.
1: Well, a lot of people questioned whether or not the dead bodies they got were political dissidents.
2: Mm-hmm.
1: And
2: did they want to be dead?
1: It certainly seems like they were. In China, if you don't agree with the government, you can end up on display in a museum in Galveston.
2: Well,
1: yeah.
2: That does sound exciting.
1: It's a lot. Anyway, we're looking at the images right now on the screen here. And, yeah, playing basketball. How about that? They don't show the penetrative stuff. It's blurred.
2: Well, you know.
1: They do show one guy looking at it, and he is mesmerized. Look at this guy.
2: Yes, he is.
1: He is really into it.
2: Hmm.
1: Kind of gross.
2: Yeah, you think?
1: And there's a camera shot of the woman that put it all together.
2: A little bit creepy.
1: Hmm.
2: Oh, speaking of creepy, that reminds me of Talafrico, or Talacripo, or whatever they call it in these days.
1: He is a weirdo, yeah.
2: Yeah, he's a weird guy. Now, he said it 5 or 6 years ago, but these things that he has said over his, you know, last few years of being whatever it is he is, a representative or something.
1: A creep, yeah.
2: Yeah. Now he's having to deal with this one. Putting police in schools naturally makes kids less safe. Well, of course, how could you argue with that, right? Oh, I know. You could try to use common sense, but James Talarico, famous for saying, putting police in schools makes kids less safe. And specifically, this is the best part, just the brown and the black kids.
0: Well, now that's our racist.
1: Really?
0: You bring police into the school and the brown and the black kids ain't going to be safe?
1: He said this back,
0: basically saying that the brown and the blacks are criminals.
1: Yeah.
0: That's what it sounded like Talarico saying.
1: He said this back in 2020, one of the weirdest years in American history.
3: Adding more police officers to our schools, adding more guns to our classrooms, only adversely impacts our most vulnerable students, in particular our black and brown students. And so although folks want to kind of jump to an emotional response, like putting police officers in every classroom, that, according to the research, is going to make our students less safe.
1: Now, how does he know that? I never see him around any black people. Mm-hmm. Black people don't seem to like him. How is it such an expert on black safety?
2: Yeah. And did he cite his sources for this information? Was there a study done? Does he have, you know, any of the facts and figures to tell us why he knows this?
1: Yeah, I don't know.
2: No, because he just makes crap up.
1: He's a seminary student who is against Christianity.
2: Yeah, he don't like all that religion and stuff at his church.
1: He thinks God wants you to get an abortion and God makes mistakes. He thinks people with oil and gas jobs need to get ready to lose their jobs. That's what he says. He says there's a line between climate change and white supremacy and capitalism. Those things are all connected, according to Talarico. But now, he says, being around police makes black and brown people less safe. So if you're a cop, right, just remember who you're voting for.
0: Yeah, ain't that the truth?
1: Now, on the other side of the coin, the thing that everyone keeps saying should prevent you from voting for Paxton, that seems to have just disintegrated into thin air.
2: Mm.
1: Over and over again, we've been told that Paxton, who's currently getting a divorce from his wife, Angela, was such a horrible guy,
2: yeah,
1: that he doesn't deserve your vote. Well, one person who appears to disagree with that is Angela Paxton. She has broken her silence on Ken Paxton's Senate race, says we need to vote for all these Republican candidates no matter what you think about them, whether you're mad at them or not. They're good candidates. Give them a vote.
2: How about that?
1: Yeah.
2: Well, I'm sure it still won't change the other people's opinions, though. Well, you can't believe a word she says. She was probably bought and paid for.
1: No, I was just reading a post here on the Tribune about it, and there's this guy in the comment section who's apparently Canadian, according to his profile, and he says, I'm not voting for Paxton because I'm mad at him. I'm voting for him because he's a scumbag. Sir, you're voting for whoever your wife's boyfriend tells you to vote for.
2: It's probably true.
1: And it's probably going to be the Canadian Prime Minister.
2: Oh, yuck.
4: Yeah. If you spend your time getting all fixed up for a party, why go messing yourself up by getting drunk? Stay sober. It looks better on you.
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6: The Glenn Beck Program. The left doesn't understand. And America, how to. Let's give them a little tutorial. This morning at 8. We've learned a lesson. Have you learned a lesson? 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
7: In Dallas, eastbound 30th Sylvan, an accident blocks two left lanes. There's a 30-minute delay from Westmoreland, and in Irving, westbound 183 at Regal Row. A wreck here has three right lanes blocked, causing a 15-minute delay from 35. This has also caused a backup on northbound 35. I'm Junior Caruso with your DFW traffic.
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20: An air quality alert day for your Wednesday. Mostly sunny skies, a high of 96. Tonight's low, 75. Thursday, partly cloudy, a high of 95. Tomorrow night's low in the upper 60s.
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Well, yesterday the president was in Washington, and so was the president of Iran in New York City. New York City. Highest ranking Iranian official to set foot on American soil since the war began in February. So yesterday, the president.

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6: Lisa Sky Hain loved working with people.
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0: 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Hour number three, Clay and Buck. 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We're joined now by Katie Zachariah. Katie, we've been talking about all sorts of stories today. Let's start here. Gavin Newsom said that he would not run for president in 2028 if Kamala Harris decides to run. He said it while fly fishing, as one does, with Jake Tapper in the middle of a stream. They held it for a month. It felt very calculated. What's your take as a Californian on the dynamics between Newsom and Kamala? How do you see this playing out? Because as soon as the midterms are over, what Newsom and what Kamala are going to do becomes a huge part of the narrative out here for 2028.
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1: 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The

0: Ray Charles, born 96 years ago on this day. 19 years later, Bruce Springsteen was born. 10 years after that, Jason Alexander was born, who you knew as George Costanza on Seinfeld. This is also the day that John Lomax was born in 1867, considered the man who saved America's cowboy songs. The Lomax family has a long, long history. They're very liberal politically. In fact, some of them have been accused of being communists. I don't know. Don't know them. I just know that their politics and their progressivism has not always sat well with everyone, but their contribution to music and preserving music. There is a lot of music that we have that is scratchy, grainy stuff that the only reason we have it is because John Lomax went out and actually with the recorder, sat with people on a front porch or a back porch or in a church pew, and they made the music and he recorded it, and that's the only version of it we have. It was on this day in 1956 that Hurricane Flossie slammed the Gulf Coast, killing 15 people. It struck the Gulf Coast after hitting the Pacific. 15 people and an estimated $24.8 million in damages. That was in 1956. You know, because every day I look at this day in history, it's amazing how many times natural phenomena displace us. How many people are killed? How many structures in a great fire, in a big flood, in an earthquake, in a tornado alley? And you realize how ephemeral these structures are, and even life itself, because of things that happen. And I take from that to live every moment to the fullest, to tell people that you love them, to show them you love them, to be a good person. Because the more of this you see, the more you realize of it. So, Ramon, can you switch over to Daryl Kunda's 9:57 a.m. Tallarico describes women as neighbors with a uterus. Let's get Tallarico in his own words.
1: Every one of our neighbors with a uterus became the property of the state.
2: One of our neighbors with a uterus to be able to control their own body.
3: Ironically, these are the people who are denying choice to everyone with a uterus in our state.
4: We had a vote where the majority ripped those rights away from every single one of my neighbors with a uterus in the state of Texas.
0: Do you know why you can't say women? Because that would upset the women with penises. I'm not kidding. That's his mindset. If he says women as you define women, he doesn't define women the way you do. He's only talking about when he talks about whether insurance should cover maxi pads for a woman who's menstruating. He will refer to those as neighbors with a uterus. Yeah, because there are neighbors without a uterus who are also, I guess, that's when you have people willing to suspend science and reality in order to serve a master, you don't need to know who the master is. We can argue over who the master is. Is it the Chinese government? Is it Soros? Is it some California billionaire? It doesn't matter. You can't reason with that person. They're in a cult. You realize this. You cannot reason with this person. If you're Sharon Tate and these guys kick in the door and your belly is swollen up with a baby and they're ready to kill you and smear your blood all over and write pig on the wall, there's nothing but my baby. It's my child. There's nothing you can say. That's a dangerous person. That's why he's dangerous. That's what makes people like this so very dangerous. A woman is a woman. It's not a person with a uterus. Can you imagine? How is every woman in the country, not just our state, not bothered by this? You just suspend reality and pretend you didn't hear it because you're so tribal that you have to vote against the Republicans? What are you? Do you walk around? Hey, we're going to have a softball team, but just, and nothing against, you know, nothing against the women with a penis, but on this particular softball team, we're just going to have women with a uterus. What does that mean? Who is describing people in this manner? If this guy gets elected, he might change Mother's Day to Day for People with Uteri. Is uteri plural for uterus? It should be, Ramon. I'm not sure Hallmark has a card for that one, but they'll have to make one. It's times like this that I miss the great Mr. Rogers.
5: It's a beautiful day in the neighborhood, a beautiful day for a neighbor. Won't you be mine? Won't you be my neighbor? Hello, neighbor. I'm going to change into my sneakers now. Ah, there. Someone asked me a question today. What is a woman? Some very important grown-ups were asked that question, and they said they weren't sure. One of them said she wasn't a biologist. You don't have to be a biologist. You just have to have a mother. When a baby girl grows up, she becomes a woman. When a baby boy grows up, he becomes a man. Boys and girls are made a little differently. And that's all right. That's how people are made. A woman's body has a very special place inside, called a uterus. It's where every one of us lived before we were born. Even the very important grown-ups. Let's take a minute and think about who taught you what a woman is. I'll watch the time. Your mom. There's no person in the world like you, and I like you just the way you are. Won't you be my neighbor with a uterus?